0: who've signed the pledge are committing to remove distractions, not speed or drive while tired or under the influence of alcohol or drugs, and to protect all vulnerable road users. Motorists are making the pledge during National Road Safety Week. Books are being uncovered around the northern Victorian town of Echuca today. The initiative is part of Stella on the Go, a celebration of writing with books of past winners of the Literary Award and shortlisted authors being found around the town this morning. Each book includes information about the Stella Prize, as well as an invitation for the finder to read or pass on to someone else. Turning to sport, New South Wales coach Laurie Daly has named seven debutants in his squad to take on Queensland in the first match of the men's State of Origin series. Tolu Kola has been named on the wing, Adam Finua-Blake in the front row, and Victor Radley, Blake Brayley, Ethan Strange and Casey McLean on the bench. Lock Isaiah Yeo will captain the side. Dylan Lucas is the 20th man. And in golf, Aaron Rye has become just the second Englishman to win the PGA Championship. The 31-year-old hit a 5-under final round to finish at 9-under, three shots ahead of John Rahm in second. He's the first Englishman to win the tournament since Jim Barnes in 1919. After being one shot off the lead, Australian Cameron Smith finished in a tie for seventh at 4-under.
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3: On a warm summer's evening, on a train bound for nowhere, I met up with a gambler. We were both too tired to sleep, so we took turns staring out the window at the darkness. The boredom overtook us.

Pardon me, yep, that was Lionel Richie with Say You, Say Me. And before that, we had The Gambler, that's right, Kenny Rogers. It's 11 minutes past 10 o'clock now on 89.1. You're listening to Monday Morning Music, and I'm here until 11 o'clock. And then following me at 11 o'clock will be a replay of The Beatles Hour with Reggie from last Saturday. Always a good show. Always listen to it. The weather, as far as we know, rain for the rest of the day. It doesn't rain today and tomorrow, between 10 to 12 mil, and then finding up on Wednesday and Thursday, but rain returning on over the weekend. So I think it could be a very wet week. The roads are all clear. There's no problem on the roads at this stage, which is good considering the weather, and trains running on or close to time. All right, let's get on with some more music at 12 minutes past 10 o'clock. 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

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I'm sure I can dance, I'm sure I can dance, I can dance.

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Hello, this is Bronwyn Logan with Community Notice Board. The Blackheath History Forum is on Sunday the 24th of May at 4 at Blackheath Public School Hall in Leichhardt Street. The guest speaker will be Professor Henry Reynolds, who will discuss his book Looking from the North, Australian History from the Top Down. 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The Blue Mountains East Timor Sisters will host a fundraiser concert on Saturday the 23rd of May at 2 in the Blackheath Community Hall. The concert will feature the Spooky Men's Chorale, Margaret and Bob Fagan, as well as the Bearded Ladies Choir. 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Both concerts commence at 3. Also on the program will be other works by Schubert as well as Mozart and Mendelssohn. 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The Springwood Acoustic Club meets on the fourth Thursday of the month at 7:30 in the small Presbyterian Church Hall in Macquarie Road. Everyone has an opportunity to perform a song or poem or just listen. Admission is $10 or $7, which includes refreshments. For details, phone 0407 568 360. 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So come and say hello and treat yourself. The Blackheath Makers Market is held on the first and fourth Saturdays of the month from 9 at the Blackheath RSL Hall on the corner of Station and Bundara Streets. There is a large variety of handcrafted items. For information, phone 0409 339 473. The Springwood Growers Market is on Sunday, the 24th of May, at Blue Mountains Theatre and Community Hub in Macquarie Road, Springwood, from 9 to 1. For information, phone 0414 733 400. The Little Lyrebirds Playgroup meets at St. Canice's Primary School in Katoomba Street every Wednesday during school term from 9 to 10:30. 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

Yeah, welcome back. 10:56, and that was You Can Do Magic, and before that we had the amazing Alana Miles with Black Velvet. Yeah, that was it. I was just thinking it's now 10:57. That's the end of today's show. I hope you enjoyed the last couple of hours. I've certainly enjoyed bringing it to you. I'll be back next Monday to do the same thing all over again, the breakfast show and music you grew up with. Thanks for listening, everyone, and I really appreciate your feedback. Thank you.

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2: Federal laws.
3: Hello, I'm Laura Devoy. The Treasurer is again defending his budget reforms. Today, it's testamentary discretionary trusts. Jim Chalmers says wealthy Australians are using the trust to avoid obligations in tax. Today, One Nation MP Barnaby Joyce described it as a death tax after reports future testamentary discretionary trusts will face a minimum 30% tax on distributions. Dr. Chalmers says the reforms are aimed at helping working people. Dairy workers in Western Australia have walked off the job today as they fight for better pay. Protesters gathered outside the Browns Dairy office in Perth this morning for the third time this year. They're calling for a pay rise in line with inflation and better job security and parental leave. The Transport Workers Union says the company has refused to budge on workers' claims despite 12 bargaining meetings since December. The future direction of community radio station 2SER may become clearer this week. Shannon Kirkwood has the story.
4: The University of Technology Sydney is expected to make a public announcement on the latest proposed emergency funding model in the coming days. Central News is reporting UTS rejected the initial proposal a week ago and a new plan is due to be presented to the board by Friday. 2SER faces an uncertain future after Macquarie University announced it would be ceasing its funding. 2SER station manager Cheryl Northey has said funding was secured until the end of the year, but a closure could occur as early as July without a viable future funding model.
3: A study has found sugarcane farmers near coastal wetlands in Queensland may be better protected from cyclones. Researchers from RMIT University used historical satellite imagery and remote sensing analysis to determine how flooding and vegetation loss in sugarcane and mango fields varied across the Whitsunday coast following Cyclone Debbie, a Category 4 system which hit in March 2017. They found sugarcane fields within approximately 1 kilometre of coastal wetlands showed measurably lower flooding and crop cover declines. The researchers say their findings suggest such ecosystems provide a meaningful buffer against extreme weather events. Volunteering Australia says barriers can be overcome for Australians who are unsure about donating their time. The theme of this year's National Volunteer Week is Your Year to Volunteer. CEO of Volunteering Australia, Mark Pearce, says cost of living is not the only factor impacting volunteering rates.
5: Those things are real barriers to entry. They cost us. They mean that there's money coming out of our pockets as we engage with our community. Additionally, there are structural barriers. Things like onboarding processes, perhaps police checks, working with children checks, those sorts of things can take time. For other people, there are barriers like a lack of access to transport or language difficulties or disability access.
3: More than 5 million Australians volunteered through organisations around the nation last year, contributing over 618 million hours. Turning to sport, Sam Walker has been named to make his State of Origin debut. Queensland coach Billy Slater has named a 20-man squad for next week's match. Walker will line up in the halves alongside Cameron Munster, while Kalen Ponga has been named at fullback and Hamiso Tabuai-Fido in the centres. Jojo Fifita, Max Plath and Britton Nicara are the other debutants. New South Wales coach Laurie Daly has named 7 new players, including New Zealand international Adam Finua-Blake. And in cycling, Jai Hindley is up to 4th overall in the Giro d'Italia. The Australian crossed the line 9th in the 9th stage overnight, with fellow Aussie Michael Storer in 10th. Jonas Vingegaard won the stage. Alfonso Eulalio has retained the overall leader's jersey.
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8: Good morning. Welcome to the Beatles Hour on Radio Blue Mountains. This is our weekly delve into all things the Beatles. We're live on a Saturday morning between 8 and 9 a.m. And then this programme is rebroadcast the following Monday morning at the time of 11 a.m. till 12 midday. Now, this week on the Beatles, we're going to explore the beauty of some of the Beatles' most melancholy songs. The feeling of melancholy has a bad reputation. If you look it up in the dictionary, you'll learn that melancholy is a feeling of sadness or depression of the spirits, a feeling of gloom characterized by sullenness and sometimes even outbreaks of violent anger, believed to arise from an excess of black bile, which is, in fact, a medical belief from the late 18th century. Black bile back then was described as one of the four bodily humours recognised at that time. What we're aiming for this morning is more a mood of reflection or contemplation, with, yes, a little bit of musical sadness thrown in along the way. McCartney, Lennon and Harrison knew how to pull at the heartstrings when they wrote their lyrics, their chords and their bridges, and that is what we'll be celebrating today. This is the Beatles Hour, and this morning we're going on a journey listening to some of the band's more pensive and thoughtful songs. Think of the Beatles and melancholy together, and perhaps one of the first songs that comes to your mind is Yesterday.

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2: Yes, this is The Beatles Hour. And this morning we're listening to some of the band's more melancholy and thoughtful songs. So we opened with Yesterday, with its gentle acoustic opening, and Paul McCartney's subconscious memory of his mother, Mary McCartney, which set the tone for our second song, Julia, with John Lennon's solo finger-picking acoustic guitar. John Lennon wrote this song directly for his mother, Julia, who had a chaotic but profound impact on his life. After effectively giving John to his aunt Mimi to raise, Julia re-entered John's life during his teenage years, fostering his love for music. Then when Lennon was just 17, Julia was tragically struck and killed by a car driven by an off-duty learner police officer right outside Aunt Mimi's house. John was completely traumatized, later admitting he repressed his grief for years. Julia was his first direct musical confrontation with that loss. The lyric, "Half of what I say is meaningless, but I say it just to reach you," emphasizes his desperate attempt to communicate with her. And then we heard Blackbird transitioning from Lennon's personal grief to McCartney's, I guess, more hopeful but still somber acoustic song. This is The Beatles Hour on Radio Blue Mountains.
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2: Yes, good morning and welcome to The Beatles Hour on Radio Blue Mountains. We're here every Saturday, 8 till 9. And then this programme is rebroadcast on the following Monday morning at the new time of 11 a.m. until 12 midday. This morning we're listening to some of the Beatles' more melancholy or thoughtful songs. Next up for us is In My Life.

0: This is the Beatles Hour on Radio Blue Mountains 89. Oh, oh, oh. My apologies, folks.
1: When?
0: Sorry about that. I thought I'd hit stop. Okay, this is the Beatles Hour here on Radio Blue Mountains. And this morning we're listening to some of the band's more melancholy and thoughtful songs. We just heard three in a row, starting with In My Life with its light percussion and a bittersweet nostalgic atmosphere, followed then immediately by Nowhere Man. So that was a bit more up-tempo, but it is laced with deep self-doubt. And then we heard Eleanor Rigby, a masterpiece of melancholy, with McCartney stripping away the usual rock instruments of the drums, the bass and the electric guitars, and instead using four violins, two violas and two cellos, playing short staccato notes that mirror Eleanor Rigby's lonely life. McCartney sings the song in a detached sort of way, while Lennon and Harrison provide haunting, "Ah, look at all the lonely people" harmonies in the background. This is the Beatles Hour on Radio Blue Mountains.
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0: Yes, every Saturday morning, our weekly delve into all things The Beatles. 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
1: Yes, good morning. It is The Beatles Hour, and this morning we're listening to some of the band's more melancholy and sometimes thoughtful songs. We've just heard four in a row, starting with She's Leaving Home with its slower, sadder waltz pace and its real-life story. McCartney had read a front-page article in the Daily Mail about a 17-year-old schoolgirl named Melanie Coe who had vanished from her affluent home despite having everything. The tragedy of the song lies in the disconnect between the girl's desire for freedom with that of the grief of her parents when the band sings, We gave her most of our lives. We bought her everything money could buy. By the way, Melanie Coe did return home, I think about a week later. And then we followed that one with For No One, detailing the end of a love that should have lasted years in a cold, clinical, but intimate way, with a lonely trumpet to boot. Our third song was George Harrison's While My Guitar Gently Weeps, where, despite its more upbeat tempo, it has George Harrison looking at the entire world and feeling a profound sadness for humanity's inability to love. Then we had Blue Jay Way. I was never quite sure last night whether to include that one or not, but it's got this eerie, foggy and claustrophobic sound to it, which sounds like, I don't know, melancholy or isolation to me. This is The Beatles Hour here on Radio Blue Mountains.
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1: 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We're live here on a Saturday morning between 8 and 9 a.m. And then this program is recorded and rebroadcast the following Monday morning at 11 a.m. until 12 midday. This morning we're listening to some of the band's more melancholy and more thoughtful songs. It doesn't get more melancholy in some ways than this.

0: This is the Beatles Hour on Radio Blum. My apologies. This is the Beatles Hour on Radio Blue Mountains 89.1 FM. And this morning we're listening to some of the band's more melancholy and thoughtful songs. We just heard two in a row, starting with Strawberry Fields Forever. Strawberry Field was a real Salvation Army children's home located around the corner from John Lennon's childhood house in Woolton in Liverpool. Because John felt abandoned by both his father, who went out to sea, and his mother, who gave him away to his aunt, he viewed himself as an outcast. As a child, he would climb over the wall to play with the orphans at the home, feeling a kinship with them because he felt just as lonely and just as unwanted. And just to punish ourselves even further this morning, we followed that with The Long and Winding Road, which, although initially seeming to be a love song because of the story around the song, means that it also served as an epitaph for the Beatles themselves. In the final 1970 release, producer Phil Spector added sweeping violins, a 14-person choir, and dramatic brass. The songwriter Paul McCartney famously hated this Phil Spector production, preferring a sparse, raw sound that he would release many years later on the Let It Be Naked album. He preferred the raw version to the massive wall of strings that gives that track a grand, almost cinematic final curtain. This is the Beatles Hour, and this is Radio Blue Mountains 89.1 FM.
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0: We finished this week's edition of the Beatles Hour playing their more melancholy songs with Now and Then, released in November 2023, with arguably the most layered and real type of melancholy in the Beatles' entire catalogue. Unlike their 1960s songs, when you listen to Now and Then, you are hearing the long-dead John Lennon singing alongside an acoustic guitar track recorded by George Harrison in 1995 before his death in 2001, backed by the newly recorded rhythm section of the only two surviving Beatles, Paul McCartney and Ringo Starr. This has been the Beatles Hour on Radio Blue Mountains. Hope you've enjoyed the melancholy.
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1: Hello, I'm Laura Devoy. The Prime Minister and Treasurer have rejected claims of a hidden death tax. The government announced in its budget it will introduce a 30% minimum tax on the income of discretionary trusts from July 1, 2028. One Nation has described it as a death tax. Jim Chalmers says deceased estates are exempt, as are existing discretionary testamentary trusts. Prime Minister Anthony Albanese has reiterated this message.
2: What we have put forward very clearly is a comprehensive policy, and of course when it comes to trusts, if people want to continue the existing discretionary testamentary trusts, there's no change, they can continue with fixed trusts.
1: More than $65,000 in fines have been issued to landlords found to be in breach of New South Wales's rental laws. Since May last year, landlords have been required to provide a valid reason to end a tenancy, with no grounds evictions banned. Around 30 termination matters investigated by the New South Wales Rental Task Force were found to be in breach of the new laws in the first 12 months. Reporting found 84% of tenancies ended through renter's choice rather than landlord action. Australia leads the world's developed nations in its action to address sexual violence against children. Shannon Kirkwood has more.
3: The 2026 Out of the Shadows Index has ranked Australia top of 60 countries across six regions, with an overall score of 83 out of 100. The index measures the progress toward a world free of childhood sexual violence. Australia leads the way on governance and accountability, as well as prevention and justice, but scores just 70 in healing. At the other end of the scale, Saudi Arabia was one of the lowest scoring nations with 29 out of 100. The researchers say every nation must make improvements, in particular when it comes to plans and policies to prevent and respond to child and adolescent sexual violence.
1: There are calls for the University of Tasmania to consider redress for the 177 families affected by the collection of body parts without consent. The uni says the specimens were collected during autopsies between 1966 and 1991 and provided to the Rota Pathology Museum. Some were put on display. The uni has apologised, but independent MLC Meg Webb says the government should consider further steps such as redress for families. Six companies have been forced to sell off their holdings in an Australian rare earths miner amid fears of foreign interference. Treasurer Jim Chalmers has given the overseas-owned businesses, which are mostly from China and Hong Kong, 14 days to dispose of their shares in Northern Minerals. The rare earths miner hopes to extract dysprosium and terbium in Western Australia's Kimberley region. The government views the company as a crucial part of its efforts to fight China's hold on the global critical minerals supply chain. Turning to sport, in cricket, Mitchell Starc took 3 wickets in 4 balls to help the Delhi Capitals defeat the Rajasthan Royals in the Indian Premier League. The Royals were limited to 193 and Starc was not required to bat as the Capitals reached their target with 4 balls to spare. Meantime, Josh Hazlewood's Royal Challengers Bengaluru defeated the Punjab Kings by 23 runs. And in golf, Aaron Rye has become just the second Englishman to win the PGA Championship. The 31-year-old hit a 5-under final round to finish at 9-under, 3 shots ahead of John Rahm in second. He's the first Englishman to win the tournament since Jim Barnes in 1919.
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5: 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I'm Alex McLaughlin with today's report. Commercial cattle listings tightened again for the week ending Friday, May 15th, with just over 12,500 head listed. Despite fewer cattle offered, the market remained firm to dearer, supported by strong buyer competition and improving confidence across feeder and restocker categories. Clearance rates eased slightly to 83%, though bidding activity remained strong, with 98% of all listings attracting bids. The Auctions Plus Young Cattle Indicator lifted another 11 cents to average 494 cents per kilo live weight, while value over reserves edged higher to $136 per head. Steers recorded widespread price gains across all weight categories. Heavy steers led the charge, with those weighing over 400 kilos surging 103 cents to average 541 cents per kilo, while those weighing between 330 and 400 kilos lifted by 45 cents, and those weighing under 200 kilos gained 38 cents to average 564 cents per kilo. Heifer results were mostly dearer, supported by strong clearance rates and active Rosoco demand. The standout category was those heifers weighing under 200 kilograms, which jumped 75 cents to average 480 cents a kilo and achieved 100% clearance. Heifers in the 280 to 330 kilo range lifted by 34 cents, while those in the 330 to 400 kilos both posted solid gains. Heavier heifers weighing over 400 kilograms were the only category to soften, easing 15 cents on the kilo. However, they still cleared at 94%. Breeding stock demand remained mixed but generally positive across proven females and joined units. PGRC heifers lifted $521 per head to average $2,260. Northern New South Wales continued to account for the largest share of listings this week, contributing to 42% of national supply as dry conditions increased turnoff. Meanwhile, strong interstate competition, particularly from the southern restockers and backgrounders, continue to underpin the market. South Australia, Victoria and Tasmania remain the strongest buying regions nationally, with southern buyers accounting for 39% of external purchases from northern New South Wales. That concludes today's Daily Market Update, brought to you by Auctions Plus, dedicated to connecting ag.

0: Yarnup is a safe place for First Nations young people to connect with community, hear from others, and access wellbeing resources and support. It contains a range of resources that Reach Out has developed in partnership with Aboriginal and Torres Strait Islander organisations. We caught up with Karen Cashman from Reach Out and asked why it's important for First Nations young people to have access to a safe space where they can find resources developed by and for them.
1: It's very important because, for one, it's a digital tool that's self-guided for young people. So for those people who live in a remote and rural areas that don't have services readily available to them, this is all self-guided. So they can jump on 24/7. It's a free service. There are stories that are done by young people for young people. So it really hits home with things like connecting to culture, racism, grievance and loss, and where just young people want to talk about depression and anxiety. So it's their truth, basically, and it's really good for them to be able to tell us their stories and to be able to have those readily available to anyone.
0: Remember, you can visit reachout.com to access information and tools to help you deal with whatever is going on in your life, including a range of resources developed by and for First Nations young people. You can also chat for free with a trained peer worker about anything that's worrying you, big or small.
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1: You there, Uncle? I got all the shopping for when the family's here this weekend.
2: Whoa! All the shopping is right. That looks like you bought everything in the store. We're not feeding the whole community.
1: Nah, just the kids and their kids and your brothers and then you, of course. It takes a bit of planning to make sure there's enough for all of us. Everything's a bit crazy when that mob is all here, in a good way. So I'm keen to at least have the food under control. Anyway, what have you been up to?
2: I was on that Money Smart website because that's another thing we're really trying to get under control, our super and our retirement. I was looking at that information on super again. It helped make it a bit easier to understand.
1: Oh, I'm glad you're doing that. I'll join you in a minute if you help me finish unloading the car. I want to check out that super calculator again and watch a couple more of those deadly videos they have on there. It's great they have some resources specifically for mob.
2: Yeah, I wish we'd known about Money Smart earlier, but it makes me feel good that we're starting to take control and think about what our retirement could look like. That's not just going to help us, it's going to help our family too. Oh, hey, you got those apples I like. I better taste test a few to make sure they're okay.
1: Maybe you shouldn't be helping me to unload this stuff. You're going to eat half of it before the family arrives.
2: Nah, just a couple of apples. Oh, and maybe one or two of these. And for you mob listening out there, don't forget to check out Money Smart. You'll find a bunch of free, independent and easy to understand superannuation and retirement resources. You can find out more and learn a bit more about how to take control of your super and retirement by visiting moneysmart.gov.au/retirement.
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0: For anyone working in the media, MindFrame provides a guide for reporting on suicide and mental health concerns in LGBTIQA+ communities. This quick reference guide supports safe and sensitive public communication about suicide and mental health concerns in lesbian, gay, bisexual, transgender, intersex, queer, and other sexuality, gender, and bodily diverse communities. We caught up with MindFrame project lead Dr. Elizabeth Hayden to find out more.
1: What the guide really highlights is that the higher rates of mental health concerns and suicide in LGBTIQA+ communities are not due to a person being LGBTQI+, but there is a direct correlation with how they're treated, including the unfortunately common experiences of things like discrimination or prejudice, stigma, violence, those sorts of things. So the way that media communicates about suicide and mental health concerns can have a really big impact on communities. And I think by adopting the advice in this guide, media can help or add to, I guess, public communication being safer and more accurate or more sensitive, which I think in turn can help to reduce those barriers to help seeking.
0: You can find out more and access MindFrame's guide for reporting on suicide and mental health concerns in LGBTIQA+ communities at mindframe.org.au. Click on the Priority Populations tab. And if you're planning a story about LGBTIQA+ mental health or suicide, the EveryMind team can provide you with support and answer your questions. You'll find their contact details on the MindFrame website.
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0: You can't close the gap if we're not funding solutions that address the root cause. So if we're not funding self-determined solutions on the ground, then nothing will change. Governments do not know what is best for us. Only our people know what is best for us.
1: We'll be working with government on delivering on those recommendations and outcomes for our people, and that's where we're at. We've got the work now is to make sure that government are held accountable for the recommendations of that commission.
2: I don't think you get better by doing what you're comfortable with. You know, you get better by, like, pushing your boundaries. So I've always tried to, like, expand.
3: Hello, everyone. I'm Harrison Peterson, and this is Weekly News in Review. But first, I want to acknowledge the traditional owners of the land, their elders past and present. The Albanese government's handed down its fifth federal budget this week, but it's largely ignored some key issues highlighted by Indigenous leaders. The budget's main focus is on cost of living relief, housing, healthcare, and energy.
4: The core of this budget is an economic strategy with five main parts. Getting through the global oil shock and building resilience. Taking the pressure off people where we can. Making the economy more productive to lift living standards over time. Reforming the tax system for workers, businesses and future generations, including a new tax cut for every working Australian taxpayer. Yeah. And making the budget stronger, more sustainable and helping to take the pressure off inflation by saving more than we spend.
3: That's Jim Chalmers, the Federal Treasurer, announcing the federal budget in Parliament House. So what's in it for Aboriginal and Torres Strait Islanders? The federal government says it will spend over $1 billion over the next 5 years on programs and services that will help close the gap. I asked Malindiri McCarthy, the Federal Minister for Indigenous Australians, how the federal budget will help First Nations people.
5: Well, it's going to help all Australians, first off, Harrison, in terms of the tax cuts. So we're delivering a new $250 tax cut for every worker, because we know that cost of living is our number one priority. So our combined tax cuts will put around $2,800 back into the pockets of all Australians on the average income. And we're looking at, you know, homes and building more homes and having the opportunity for people to buy their own homes. So that's around 75,000 more Australians. So I think overall that's really been our focus, is to have a fair and responsible budget, especially given what's happening in the Middle East. We're so conscious of the shocks that are coming in terms of the global shocks around fuel and fuel reserves. So we've really made sure this budget covers that. In terms of First Nations people, in particular the programs that I have carriage of, I'm just very excited to see that we're continuing to support the Remote Jobs and Economic Development Program with 3,000 jobs to 6,000 jobs, and that we're expanding our low-cost essential subsidy scheme, and that's in 225 remote stores across Australia to bring prices down by 50%, and that's going to mean a lot to families. We've already got around 117 stores that are already doing that, so I can now take this number from 117 stores up to 225. So I'll certainly be pushing that out across the country in our remote regions. And of course, we want to look at our first standalone plan to end violence against First Nations women and children. Harrison, that's our ways, strong ways, our voices. So we're backing this commitment with an immediate investment of $218.3 million. So that's really critical. We're just very concerned in terms of what we see with our First Nations women and children in terms of safety. And so we wanted to make sure that was there. And that included funding for 13 Yarn, where people can ring into 13 Yarn with any concerns or, you know, any issues that they wish to discuss. So we're expanding, access to culturally safe healthcare.
3: Stolen Generation survivors got some relief. Their redress payment will no longer be included in residential aged care means testing. The chair of the Healing Foundation, Professor Stephen Larkin, has welcomed the change, but has told me survivors deserve to be treated with more dignity.
6: It was a welcome and overdue decision, we thought. So that decision was around exempting Stolen Generation's redress payments from aged care means testing, which we believe removes quite a clear and discriminatory injustice that really never should have existed. So, you know, survivors have waited decades for these reparation payments, which were the purpose of which were to acknowledge profound harm that they'd experienced through the course of their lives. And so to count those payments as assets to fund residential aged care directly contradicted that purpose and placed the survivors at quite a significant further disadvantage late in life.
3: And so what will this mean for survivors, you know, seeking care now?
6: Well, it means, it's not the full answer. Because national redress scheme payments were already exempt, Stolen Generation redress payments were not. So the unequal treatment had no moral or policy justification. So, you know, two groups received redress for severe historical harm. Only one group was protected from being financially penalised in old age. So that disparity, whichever way you look at it, is discrimination, plain and simple. So, survivors were effectively being forced to use their compensation to pay for essential care. And some faced higher residential care costs purely because they'd received the redress. So many were anxious that the compensation that they'd waited a lifetime to receive would disappear just to cover basic care. So what this means now is that providing the exemption only for residential aged care, I might add, not in-home care at this stage, but at least it's one step forward. It does bring genuine relief and certainty, and survivors can age knowing that their redress won't be used against them when they need care the most. I guess this decision, it removes just, you know, one more burden from lives already shaped by trauma, disadvantage and systemic failure. And of course, as we know, that matters for, you know, people's dignity, trust and well-being, not just for money.
3: Yeah, you mentioned how this addresses one burden. So what other burdens are facing survivors at the moment?
6: Well, look, it was an important step, but there's still work to do. So redress payments are still going to be means tested for in-home aged care services. So survivors will continue to face co-payments for supports like cooking, cleaning and transport. Those barriers will remain. And the government also reversed charges for basic aged care, which was significant because that decision corrected a policy that should never have been introduced. And that was around charging for essential personal care like showering and continence care, which, you know, risks survivors foregoing care altogether. That would have led to serious health and dignity consequences for survivors. So I think what we see is that while they won't pay for basic care anymore, our concern is that the survivors will still be asked to pay for other essential in-home support, and most of them simply can't afford to do that. And these are things like cooking, cleaning, laundry and transport. You know, they're not optional extras. They actually underpin health, independence and social connection. So, in effect, these co-payments widen the gap within the gap that survivors already experience.
3: And have you heard anything from the federal government regarding the in-home care support?
6: Not directly. We've only seen that in the budget. And, you know, we acknowledge that, it's a step forward. We recognise that. It's a sign, it gives us some hope that it's a sign that the government is listening. And it shows that they are listening to survivor voices and responded to the concerns that have been tabled around fairness. So we're hoping it marks a willingness to keep working together to fix what's still not right.
3: Independent Senator Lydia Thorpe says there's been some glaring absences. Senator Thorpe's criticised the lack of money for Indigenous legal services. She says governments ignored the recommendations to end Indigenous deaths in custody, and there's been no mention of the Australian Human Rights Commission's anti-racism framework. She's told NIRS News the federal government can't close the gap unless it supports frontline services.
0: You can't close the gap if we're not funding solutions that address the root cause. So if we're not funding self-determined solutions on the ground, then nothing will change. The government do not know what is best for us. Only our people know what is best for us. So it is disappointing for our people. Yes, there's, you know, bits and pieces here and there, but you know, it's $712 million, I think, for closing the gap in its entirety, and then $600 million for anti-Semitism Royal Commission. There's not much difference in that kind of funding, and we're meant to, well, the government are meant to close the gap. It's not our gap; it's the gap that the government have created and continue to create.
3: That was Senator Thorpe speaking to NIRS News about this week's federal budget. Traditional owners in Western Australia have been awarded $150 million in compensation after a mining company dug up hundreds of millions of tons of iron ore from their lands without their permission. It's the biggest native title payout in Australian history. Andrew Forrest's company, Fortescue, or FMG as it was known at the time, built its Solomon Hub mines on Yinjinbandi land without an agreement with its traditional owners. The Yinjinbandi people sought $1.8 billion for the loss of the cultural connection to the land, the destruction of cultural sites, and economic loss.
7: We don't get this far and stop, right? So we'll review it. We're fighters. We've been fighting all our lives, right? And I think the recognition needs to sort of stand firm that this is our country.
3: That's Yinjinbandi man Michael Woodley outside the federal court. During his ruling, Federal Justice Stephen Burley said the Yinjinbandi have a deep and visceral connection to their land. He found Fortescue was liable for both cultural loss valued at $150 million and $150,000 in economic loss. The Yinjinbandi are now considering appealing the decision, saying the payout was unsatisfactory and doesn't compensate them for the losses they've suffered. You're listening to the National Indigenous Radio Service's weekly news and review. I'm Harrison Peterson, coming to you from Mugajin, Brisbane, in Yuggera and Turrbal country. So to come up in this episode, Aboriginal hip-hop artist Miles Natu talks about his upcoming gig at Sydney's Vivid Festival. Victoria's peak Indigenous body, Galang Wal, wants its work to be transformational. It'll be working with Aboriginal and Torres Strait Islanders around the state to find out what they want. Gunai and Gunditjmara woman Mariki Onus and Jaja Rarung man Jaron Murray Jackson were elected as co-chairs of the First Peoples Assembly of Victoria last week. The Assembly is the decision-making arm of Galang Wal. Ms Onus spoke to NIRS News' Adam Evans this week.
8: We are still very much forming what the collective position is. We are forming our community answerability work, where we will work with Aboriginal and Torres Strait Islander peoples around Victoria to find out what their aspirations are. This is to ensure that our work remains transformational. That's one thing that we've heard, and I've certainly heard through my election, and I've heard from community a lot, is that the work that we do must be transformational. And in order to do that, we have to do the long-term planning on how we do that. But we're also really keen to stand up the functions of Galang Wal, like our accountability arm, Nyingma Nyangawara, and our truth-telling arm, Nyonya Yuruk Talkuna, and we've got a, you know, our members are really keen to just get work done on the confirmation of Aboriginality and really just start delivering for our communities, whether that be, you know, holding the government to account on inquiries and get some runs on the board for community around the Yuruk Justice Commission. That seems to be high on the agenda for our members.
9: And where does the Justice Commission go from now? Like, I guess you guys had all the hearings and stuff down there and...
8: The recommendations have been given to government and we'll be working with government on delivering on those recommendations and outcomes for our people, and that's where we're at. We've got the work now is to make sure that government are held accountable for the recommendations of that commission.
9: Speaking of government, there may come a time where they're not government anymore, and we've heard from the opposition that they don't, I guess, like the idea of your guys' existence and they want to get rid of you. What are your thoughts on that, I guess?
8: Oh, look, we're quite disappointed in the opposition's plans for Aboriginal affairs. We haven't seen any detail. It sounds like they don't have a plan. So it's really hard to give comment on it. It seems to be shaky ground. Now that we're in the treaty era, treaty is about resetting relationships between First Peoples and government. And it's about sitting across the table from all governments and making decisions and making sure that our people's expertise are front and centre when it comes to Aboriginal programs and policies. So we're prepared to work with anyone. And that's, you know, so whoever's in government will work with them.
9: Now you mentioned treaties just before. How has that been going? Because I understand that one or two groups have actually started the process.
8: The traditional owner groups have started the process for traditional owner treaties, and they are working with the treaty authority to get prepared and ready to negotiate with government on their own treaties. And so Galangwa will support that and do everything that we can to make sure that when traditional owners are sitting at the table with government in negotiations, that they are fully supported to negotiate what their aspirations are.
3: That was Mariki Onis, a co-chair of Victoria's Peak Indigenous body, Galangwal, speaking to NIRS News' Adam Evans. Miles Nautu is a name you're going to be hearing more of. The Brisbane-born, now Melbourne-based Aboriginal hip-hop artist is making waves with his unique sound. Miles has been working on his music since his high school years, but it wasn't always on the cards till he'd pursued music. But how does he describe his brand of hip-hop? Well, NIRS News' Rihanna Patrick caught up with Miles ahead of his Vivid festival gig in Sydney next week to find out.
2: It's jazzy and it's hip-hop. It's a mix of, there's all the stuff I love growing up. So I grew up listening to a lot of Joey Badass or Kendrick Lamar or J. Cole or even, older school stuff, Mos Def and Biggie and Andre 2000. And it's a mash of all that. And it's a mash of jazz, which is, you know, a big part of that music, but also a big part of my life. I think both my parents loved jazz growing up. I'm named after Miles Davis, so, I mean, you'd expect that I like jazz. My mum always said that I was listening to jazz tracks in the womb, or my dad playing bass. I guess the frequencies go through like that, but it's jazz and it's hip-hop, and it's introspective and conscious, I guess, which is pretty similar to their music.
10: Both your parents are music teachers, and I wondered about what your musical education was like growing up in a household like that. I mean, you just mentioned that you're named after Miles Davis, but what was the influence of your parents and the way that they, I guess, introduced you to various forms and genres of music?
2: Yeah, it was just around. They were playing music. They, you know, they were music fans as much as they were music players, so it wasn't like anything was particularly forced. That, I didn't have to be a musician, but it was everywhere and it was all around. So I think naturally I had a better ear growing up, and that kind of made it so, you know, I wanted to do music through school as well. I started playing instruments, you know, just because Dad was playing bass and guitar and piano when I was, you know, picking it up alongside him. I wanted to do that and learn about it. And I didn't think I knew that music was what I wanted to do for a long time. But then when it happened and I love music and it's pretty good.
10: I've noticed that you have used everything from sort of Japanese jazz to Italian instrumentals in the brand of hip hop that you create, and that jazz hop sort of neo soul area of where your music sits at the moment. And I wonder, you know, where those influences for you came from in wanting to create something that really does make you stand out from other Indigenous hip hop artists on the scene at the moment.
2: Yeah, I guess that's just what I listened to growing up. Well, that's the artist that I love. Sampling. I think the first few years of making beats and making music before I was even releasing stuff, you know, you just spend hours and days going through samples and you listen to a lot of music that isn't hip hop. And like the ones that stuck with me is like old school soul songs, but then also the Italian composers have crazy samples. Japan always has crazy samples. Japanese jazz is just wild, I think always has been. And like, I just listen to that. That's my hype music. I don't really chuck on trap. I do chuck on trap, but like, I'll just chuck on like intense Japanese jazz music before I work out. That's what I love. And I think that's just the sickest kind of stuff.
10: What is it about those samples for you that really you're drawn to that you think, oh, this would actually make, I think this would be great in a track. How can I work this in?
2: It's you just feel it a little bit. Yeah, I don't know. I think it's something kind of ethereal and indescribable. It just feels good. When you find a sample that is nice, you can already see it in the track and like it kind of lends itself to it.
10: Miles, it feels like you're not scared to experiment.
2: I don't think you get better by doing what you're comfortable with. You know, you get better by like pushing your boundaries. So I've always tried to like expand what I make, maybe not even as much as what I listen to, but you know, what I create and the people I create with. And also I think naturally my genre is a bit niche, so I meet less people doing my stuff than other genres. So I've kind of always had to be like, how can I do that or make that sound? If music isn't good, then you just keep doing it. I make a lot of music. I make way too much music. I think once a month I just delete everything I've made and then I try to like restart from fresh. I don't like having it sit around and fester. I think once I've listened to a song too long, it starts to sound bad to me. So I try to keep it rolling.
10: And is that what you find? Is that you're constantly just building, rebuilding, changing, scrapping, as you say, coming back to it, and seeing where things, I guess, drop for you?
2: Yeah, I feel like I'm constantly remaking stuff. I don't know, making new music. I'm always making new music, and I think that's kind of my philosophy.
10: Miles, you've played Laneway Festival, you've performed at South by Southwest Sydney last year, and now you get to add Vivid to that list. How are you feeling ahead of that gig at the Opera House?
2: I feel really good. I'm super excited, and this is honestly one of the most exciting things I've ever done. But no, I'm not nervous. I'm not fearful of it. I think I know exactly what I want to do. This show is going to be sick, and I've got so many plans. And then after the show, I get to go watch more of my favorite artists in the span of a week than I've seen in the span of 5 years. So I think this is going to be sick and one of the best things ever.
10: And what can we expect, Miles, coming up this year from you?
2: I'm working on an EP. I took a year off to work with sick musicians last year, first time working with musos, and I started releasing all these tracks this year for the first time in a while. Each of the songs is a different concept. Each of the track is deeply introspective and means a lot to me. The next track, it's a track called Closer, span of 5 years. So I think this is going to be sick and one of the best things ever.
10: And what can we expect, Miles, coming up this year from you?
2: I'm working on an EP. I took a year off to work with sick musicians last year, first time working with musos, and I started releasing all these tracks this year for the first time in a while. Each of the songs is a different

0: in the future. But that track is coming out on the day of the performance, so, you know, be there, and I'll obviously play that live. It'll be sick.
1: That's jazz-infused hip-hop artist Miles Naughty there. He'll be heading to the Sydney Opera House next Friday as part of the Vivid Festival, and you can grab tickets to head along at the Sydney Opera House's website. And that's weekly news and review. If there's something happening in your community that you want to let us know about, drop an email to news@nirs.org.au. That's news@nirs.org.au. I'm Harrison Peterson. Thanks for joining me.

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1: National Radio News.
2: Hello, I'm Peter Hislop. The Federal Opposition Leader says the government's 5% home deposit scheme should not be available to non-citizens. The Prime Minister is on a blitz to sell cost of living policies and is in Adelaide spruiking changes to negative gearing and the capital gains tax discount. Angus Taylor says allowing visa holders to avoid lenders' mortgage insurance is putting more pressure on the market.
3: It is beyond belief that this government, one of their first acts as a government, was to say that the 5% home deposit scheme should not be restricted to citizens. It should be eligibility should be to anyone who arrives in this country. It makes no sense.
2: Ugandan residents are voicing concerns after the current Ebola outbreak in the DR Congo was declared a global health emergency. The UN Health Agency says there are 80 suspected deaths, 8 laboratory confirmed cases and 246 suspected cases in the DRC. It's believed to be a rare variant of the virus. Uganda's health ministry reported a case in the capital last week. Kampala resident Naomi Kayondo says the Ugandan government must do more than raise awareness about the Ebola virus.
4: Start to institute measures to avoid the spread of Ebola in Kampala and Uganda as a whole, so that there is a feeling of safeness, of security against this disease of Ebola.
2: Around 30 landlords have been found to be in breach of New South Wales No Grounds Evictions laws. The majority were found to have attempted to let a property online during an exclusion period following an eviction. The New South Wales Rental Task Force investigated 635 alleged breaches and issued fines totalling over $65,000. The Tenants Union of New South Wales says there are still properties getting through the gaps and not having penalties applied by the regulator. Six companies headquartered overseas have been forced to sell off holdings in Australian rare earths miner Northern Minerals amid fears of foreign interference. Five of the businesses are headquartered in China or Hong Kong, and they have been given 14 days to dispose shares in the company, which is looking to extract minerals from WA's East Kimberley region. A study has found coastal wetlands are helping to protect sugarcane fields from cyclones. Laura Devoy reports.
5: Researchers from RMIT University used historical satellite imagery and remote sensing analysis when looking at sugarcane and mango fields in Queensland's Whitsunday region, focusing on the aftermath of Cyclone Debbie, a Category 4 system which hit in March 2017. They found fields within approximately 1 kilometre of coastal wetlands showed measurably lower flooding and crop cover declines. Thousands of hectares of mangrove forests and tidal marshes were cleared along the coast between the 1930s and 60s to make way for sugarcane expansion. The researchers say their findings suggest such ecosystems provide a meaningful buffer against extreme weather events.
2: Volunteers around Australia are being celebrated and thanked this week. CEO of the not-for-profit road safety charity Amber Community, Xander Alfords, has sent a message to the more than 100 volunteers.
6: Whether you tell your personal story, or you work behind the scenes, or you volunteer for us in other ways, a big thank you from us to you.
2: And turning to sport now, and the Adelaide Thunderbirds are back on top of the Super Netball ladder after a 4-point win over the Melbourne Mavericks. The Mavericks are fourth on the ladder with 4 matches remaining in the season. And Romelda Aiken-George's milestone match was soured by a 57-63 loss to the New South Wales Swifts. Aiken-George broke Catherine Cox's record for the most National League matches.
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0: Hi, and welcome back to Fourth Estate, the show where we talk media, politics, and everything else in between. From Gadigal Land, Sydney, I'm Tina Quinn. Across history, women have been told to sit down, smile, stay quiet, but they didn't. They spoke out, they stood their ground, and in doing so, forced open doors that were never meant to move, not originally at least. In her new book, Women Who Win, journalist and human rights advocate Antoinette Latouf traces the lives of women who defied expectations, from Australia's first female law graduate to First Nations leaders who resisted colonisation, to those who took on the system in landmark discrimination cases. But this isn't just a history of other women's fights. Threaded through the book is Latouf's own very modern battle over power, pressure, and the limits of journalism. In 2023, what was meant to be a routine fill-in hosting role at the ABC became a national flashpoint, ending in her dismissal, a federal court case, and a ruling that the ABC had unlawfully terminated her employment because of her political views. It was a case that raised uncomfortable questions about editorial independence, lobbying, and what journalists can and can't say in public. So what does it mean to speak out in today's media landscape? Where are the lines between journalism and activism? And what does it cost to challenge power, especially as a woman doing it publicly? Well, to answer all of this and more, I'm joined by the lady herself, Antoinette Latouf. A very, very warm welcome back to Fourth Estate.
1: Thank you so much. And just hearing you put all of that together, the history of women who faced adversity and summarising the hell that I have had to endure the past couple of years actually got me really teary. And I think sometimes I don't stop to really reflect on how hard and awful and ongoing it is. And so, I don't know, just hearing it said back to me is just, it's hard to digest.
0: Have you taken any time to really reflect back, or do you feel like you've just had to sort of keep powering through over the last couple of years and not really, is it a case of if I stop and actually reflect, am I just going to fall to pieces really?
1: I haven't really stopped. The only time I had a bit of a break is because I was in hospital having major surgery. So I think, unfortunately, because the political time we're in and all of the indicators relating to be it press freedom, the clampdown on civil liberties, human rights atrocities in plain sight, they haven't stopped. So I haven't felt the luxury of stopping. I haven't felt the luxury of being complacent or retreating or pulling back from public life or pulling back from the work that I do. I think maybe particularly because there are a whole heap of people orchestrating then and probably still orchestrating now to get me to shut the hell up that I refuse to. But, you know, that doesn't mean that it's not hard every day.
0: You were writing this during the trial.
1: Even before the trial started, I was writing it. So in between the Fair Work Commission hearing, which was, gosh, if the date's early 2024, in between the Fair Work Commission hearing and the trial, which was early 2025, is when I started researching and writing this book. And so I was writing throughout that whole process and waiting for judgment, which came months later.
0: Because my first thought is, where did you find the strength? Or do you think this perhaps gave you strength?
1: It absolutely gave me strength.
0: Right.
1: And that's the whole reason I was researching and writing it. Knowledge has always comforted me. And the stories of other women who've, in various contexts and across history, in various industries, have faced challenges that were deemed insurmountable or where they were cast as wacky or someone that needed to be discarded or quashed or ignored and written out of history. I really learned a lot from them, and it became a survival tool, it became a toolkit for me to keep going, really. So while I wanted to honour their stories, it was helping me figure out mine as it was happening in real time.
0: In terms of the way that the media really represented and portrayed these women at the time, I'm sure you could draw somewhat of a parallel there with your own story.
1: Yeah, absolutely. And that was a thing. Even though I am someone who's worked in the media for so long, I kind of knew what the narrative how the narrative would play out, particularly in sections of the tabloid press. And sadly, it played out exactly as I'd anticipated, because we'd had a blueprint for it, be it Grace Tame or Yasmin Abdul-Majid or Julia Gillard when she was Prime Minister, Christine Holgate. Like, there, it's like almost a copy and paste. And so obviously what I was drawn to as a journalist and as someone who understands the media and as someone who's being attacked by sections of the media, I was interested in how these women during their time were represented in the media. So I spent a lot of time going through the archives of newspapers to see the way women were depicted, whether they were hugely victorious or whether they were just pushing back against power. And sadly, not a lot has changed or evolved. Indigenous women are dehumanized and flattened into 2D kind of versions of themselves as something to be feared, or even when there are landmark wins in the court of angry land rights, you know, either angry black women, annoying black women, women at the forefront of the legal profession when the women first entered were described by their appearance and their marriageability. There were so many. I also looked at the angry letters to the editors when convict women who swore, because that was criminalised. You could go to prison if you swore or be sent to the factories. The way men would write in and be like, "Oh, the punishment for women who swear isn't enough." And sadly, it showed that, you know, we haven't evolved all that much, despite how many years has passed. And that's probably because of our media concentration and the fact that, you know, the Murdoch press owns so much of the media here.
0: Journalist and human rights advocate Antoinette Latouf is our guest on Fourth Estate today. We're talking about her new book, Women Who Win, published by Penguin Random House. Antoinette, I'd like to go back a little bit to the young girl, the young Lebanese-Australian girl who grew up in Western Sydney and decided she wanted to be a journalist. Why did you decide you wanted to be a journalist?
1: Well, I decided that I wanted to tell stories, help shape narratives, because I was, I was raised in Western Sydney at a time of the so-called War on Terror. I was at university, I believe, when the Cronulla riots happened. Mm-hmm. I saw how damaging and divisive the media can be, and also how it contributed to my experience growing up.
0: Did it make you want to change things? Did it make you go, there needs to be more voices like mine?
1: Absolutely. There needs to be more voices like mine. At the time, shock jock
0: Alan Jones
1: helped incite the race riot and the huge anti-Arab, particularly anti-Lebanese sentiment of the at the time. And so, yeah, he wanted me to have a voice in telling those stories because it was just so unfair and unrepresentative. And so that's why I got into it, and it's so cliche to give a voice to the voiceless and speak truth to power and blah, blah, blah, all of those noble pursuits. But that's really why I did. I just didn't anticipate 20 years into my career that I would have to fight the national broadcaster that I adored for so long and revered for so long. I'd have to fight them to give a voice to the voiceless and speak truth to power and to back employee rights.
0: Why was the national broadcaster a place that you had long adored and revered?
1: Because it's the gold star of journalism, or it had been for so long in Australia. It was presumably, and by its charter, immune from commercial pressures, independent of the government. It was the place where market forces or interest groups shouldn't have sway. And it was where some of the best journalists did incredible work that brought on royal commissions, that led to policy changes, that really set the agenda. And by its charter, it's meant to tell the stories of all Australians. I just thought it's the right place to be.
0: Did you start your career at SBS or was
1: it
0: ABC?
1: Yes, that's where all good ethnics go when you start. I went to SBS, and then from SBS I went to ABC. Actually started I was a researcher at Media Watch, which I loved. And then I worked at Triple J and I was in TV News, over the years Radio Current Affairs. So I did lots of different things at the ABC. And then most recently I was in and out doing casual presenting stuff.
0: Mm. So I want to take you to that day in December of 2023, December 20th. How do you remember that day playing out?
1: I remember finally being like stoked with myself that I had figured out panelling. Like, and for those who don't know radio, because I'd been a TV journalist for so long, and then I'd worked in Radio Current Affairs where you do a package and it goes to air, and I'd done stuff online, but I'd never been a radio presenter live where I'd had to panel. And honestly, it's a completely different skill. You've got to engage with the audience and take talkback calls. And
0: there's a lot of things you've got to be factoring in your head.
1: It's just a different craft. Yeah. And it was terrifying for a long time. And so I was like, oh, I'm actually having a really good time.
0: Because just to set the scene as well, you had been asked to fill in for that week.
1: In the lead up to Christmas.
0: In the lead up to Christmas for Sarah McDonald for her ABC Mornings program, which went all around 702, went all around Sydney and New South Wales.
1: And it was a magazine style program, and it was summer, it was festive, and the tone was as such. And so it was a lot of music, it was a lot of fun segments and creative things. It certainly wasn't hard hitting, it wasn't anything like what I had done earlier in my career. And that was a deliberate choice of where I was in my career at that time, because I was like, you know, I've got different parts to my personality and my broadcasting skills, and I want to do this. And so I remember coming out, and there was an all station meeting, and one of my managers was referring to all of the talkback texts going, oh, the audience is really enjoying you, you're doing a great job. And I was like, oh, this is fun. This is different. I'm really enjoying this. So I was having a great time. And then an hour later is when I get called in and told that the Human Rights Watch post that I had posted on my personal Instagram brought my impartiality into question and brought the ABC into disrepute, and to collect my bags and leave, and I won't be needed to finish my time on air. And I left the building like a criminal. I was treated like I was a criminal, and I had to leave the building. So,
0: were you walked out by?
1: No, I wasn't. I wasn't walked out. I was told to say goodbye to my team and collect my things. And then I just, what do you do? Like, I just grabbed my things and I said, I'm not coming back. And I was in tears and I was in shock. And and so then I just left the building.
0: That must have been a pretty shitty Christmas.
1: Oh, it was so horrible. I didn't even have time to fully grieve or to understand. Like, I knew that I had done absolutely nothing wrong. And I knew that this was an assault on anybody who dared draw attention to the atrocities Israel was committing. Because my direct manager had told me on the Monday, the very first day I was on air, that they had been flooded by complaints that I was on air, just because of who I was and my opinions, because it had nothing to do with my performance. And so I was cognizant of what was going on. But it also wasn't going to stop me from sharing a reputable piece of information, which I had agreed with my manager. And so I decided that I was going to fight it as soon as I'd got home. I was like, no, I know what this is. This is a warning shot to others. This is the stifling effect. This is the intimidation of journalists that's just been going on for so long.
0: When did you realise that this wasn't just about you and your job?
1: Immediately.
0: This was something much bigger.
1: Right? Immediately.
0: Immediately. Okay.
1: Immediately. I knew that this was symbolic of, and I knew by having a piece in The Australian published before I'd even gotten home, that this was orchestrated. This was designed to smear and intimidate me and others and frighten others. And I was just like, nah, enough. We've seen this pattern before and the stakes are too high and I'm done. Like,
0: so you decided pretty immediately to take legal action?
1: Immediately.
0: Mm. And that, of course, was a very long, drawn out process. Did you expect the ABC to settle before it went to federal court?
1: Yes, many times, many, many times. And so did my lawyers and barristers. They're like, this is insane to fight. This is ridiculous. Surely they'll settle.
0: What do you think drove much of their hubris?
1: That I wanted an apology. One of my conditions was that I wanted an apology, and I wanted an admission that I'd done nothing wrong. Because all of this, there was all this talk about, oh, she breached policy. She didn't listen to a manager's director. They just live as though I can't follow editorial policy or social media policy. I'm insubordinate. And I'm like, there's no evidence in my career that I have ever not been able to do a good job. And I'm not going to have you smear me. If the public broadcaster says that you breach social policy, breach editorial policy, and you didn't listen to your manager, well, what are your options next? Actually, probably get hired by Sky News if you can't do any of those things. To be fair,
0: that's usually what you get rewarded with after such findings from the ABC. Yes.
1: And so I was like, I refuse to have my legacy and my career and my reputation decimated to cover your tracks.
0: You talk about having been a news journalist for many years inside the ABC, also at Channel 10 at certain points, and you were also the head of Media Diversity Australia. When you were a news journalist, did you ever find that as someone of Middle Eastern background, was your point of view, or was the way you approach stories, not your point of view, but the way you approach stories and whether you could be objective as a journalist, was that ever drawn into question?
1: Yeah, a lot. It's interesting because it's used when it's convenient, when they need you to translate something or they need proximity or access to Western suburbs, Western Sydney communities, or when they want intel or case studies, it's used as an asset. If you get to a point where you're not just a young journalist on the news beat, which I did for many years and I enjoyed for many years, if you get to a point where you have analysis and you're doing commentary and you're not in that box as just a straight news reporter, and you start to go, hey, I don't know, A, about this coverage or this framing, and this is what I think about the issue more broadly. As if you start to challenge the dominant narrative, then it's like, well, I think it's because, yeah, it's just because you can't be objective. Yeah, you're an activist. Yeah, and it's just, it's the sort of thing that isn't applied to other demographics, and it certainly isn't applied to other topics the way it is for anyone with proximity to the Middle East in this environment, in this time, with the unfolding genocide in Gaza and the colonization of southern Lebanon, to be able to go, hey, the weight of evidence and the facts state this. If I were just to read out, like all I did was share Human Rights Watch posts, which the ABC had twice reported on. Apparently, I brought the ABC into disrepute. And Aita Butros, even on the stand, was saying, well, she's an activist. She wasn't honest about who she was, she said in an email to, which was challenged in court. What do you mean about who she was?
0: I thought it was really interesting in the federal court case when she was asked why she termed you as an activist.
1: She couldn't.
0: She couldn't.
1: She couldn't explain it.
0: Because of her views.
1: Yeah, she's like, but what views? And she couldn't explain it. I didn't know what she was. Like, as in, I was like, I felt like I was being referred to as a breed of dog when she said that. But they had all of these notions and judgment. And no way to actually explore
0: or explain.
1: And I think that's how structural racism works. You can't actually put your finger on it. They weren't pointing to me and going, that Leb or that Arab or whatever, but they couched it in what they thought was more polite words, but just as pejorative. Oh, she's an activist. And then even David Anderson, when he was on the stand and he was asked, because in the emails or in an exchange with I can't remember if it was email or text messages, but in subpoenaed documents, it was found that he'd said that her socials are full of anti-Semitic hatred. And when he was pressed, what do you mean? What was full of anti-Semitic hatred? He's like, oh, I can't remember if it was someone in her comments or whatever. And then he was pressed again. And the only thing he could come up with, which amounted to anti-Semitic hatred, was my use of the words unlawful occupation of Palestine. That is a fact. That is a fact that is recognised by the Australian government. And he was the editor-in-chief of the ABC at that time. And so, you know, if anything, despite how awful the whole ordeal was, allowing ABC management and board, I mean, some now former, one still present, show their hand and show themselves and show their compromise, at that point I just had to sit back and allow them to... They are and what they think.
0: Right.
1: And how much they're compromised.
0: You had met Aita Butros before. Yes. You'd sat on a panel on Studio 10.
1: Multiple times.
0: Yeah, multiple times.
1: Yes.
0: Okay. Right.
1: Yeah.
0: Right.
1: Well, I mean, I didn't know her well, but yes, I definitely encountered her earlier in my career.
0: Pleasant?
1: Enough. I mean, not entirely, but not horrible. She wasn't wishing coronavirus on me at that time, or any other respiratory illnesses, which also came out in the
0: subsequent emails. Yes. Have you encountered her since?
1: I have not. Fair to say, we don't operate in the same social circles.
0: That is fair to say. How do you feel about her now as someone who's championed as this great flag bearer for women? I mean, once upon a time, she might have been a woman that you would have interviewed for this book.
1: Yeah, that's a really good point and a good question. I guess what I've always advocated for and the types of women I decided to profile, one common theme throughout this entire book is that all of these women help other women. And that's their lasting legacy, despite what it may have cost them. And that's just not anything I've ever experienced. And I don't think that's what Aita will necessarily be remembered for, somebody who truly helped other women. I expected people for more public solidarity from individuals with platforms and profiles. That didn't come. The collective solidarity from MEAA members was really, really heartwarming and affirming. But there were some people who have been champions of gender equality, or former foreign correspondents who've covered the Middle East, or people who'd come to my wedding and who know my children, who just fell silent. I think that's one of the things I'm still grappling with, and I have to, I'm still processing that disappointment, because I felt very, very alone and very, very exposed. And we are stronger together as an industry, as journalists, we are stronger together.
0: Are you trying to contextualize it in certain ways? And I don't want to say go easy on people, but are you trying to think, well, I can maybe understand why this person didn't speak out, or the precarious position they're in, or are you sort of at a point where you're going, no, it's really not good enough?
1: It's not good enough. People, so many people are cowardly.
0: Mm.
1: And so many people, I don't think, being a coward and being allergic to facts does not make a good journalist. And so I look at a lot of the media class and think being subservient and in cahoots with dominant narratives and power, when the evidence is overwhelmingly different, when your colleagues are being blown up and shot and sniped and bombed at unprecedented rates, if you are choosing in this moment to be silent, when our public broadcaster's independence is under attack, when it has a flow-on effects to reporting, if you are choosing this moment to be safe, then you have to sleep with, like, you have to go to bed at night and wrestle with your decisions, because I rest easy knowing that I've always stuck to my personal morals and ethics, my journalistic values, my belief in a strong, independent public broadcaster, the belief in the power of public interest journalists and journalism. And I know a lot of people don't go to bed at night like that, because they've since come up to me. Many have come up to me. Some high-profile presenters have come up to me from the ABC and said, I'm sorry. I'm glad you won, and I'm sorry. I was too scared to say anything. And then I was like, well, I hope you feel better about your apology. I'm not sure who this is going to serve.
0: It's very cold comfort to you.
1: Yeah. But, you know, at least as an admission, I was a coward.
0: This case obviously exposed the internal pressure from lobbying groups upon the public broadcaster. How concerned do you think the public should be about external influence on editorial decisions going forward? Do you think the ABC has learnt much from this case?
1: I mean, trust is something that is earned. It's also obviously something that is lost. And only a real change in behaviour will earn back that trust. And there've just been too many examples at the ABC in recent years where either ABC haven't backed its staff members from government pressure, from Murdoch media attacks, from pro-Zionist lobbyists, and who've been too quick to jump at the shadows of a looming article from The Australian. We've just seen too many examples of that. And look, I'm going to be honest, the ABC has strategically been weakened by successive coalition governments with the culture war, attack jobs, the funding cuts. Like, there are some structural issues as to why it's not as...
0: Stacking the board.
1: Yes, exactly. Captain's picks. There's a whole... I'm not going to... You can't deny those factors, but you also can't deny pattern recognition.
0: Mm.
1: And so there have just been too many cases in recent years where it's become evident that those in senior management or senior positions who've either been appointed by certain governments or who have not backed staff at pivotal moments and not backed public interest journalism, and audiences have seen that.
0: Mm.
1: And they can't unsee what they've seen. And they also can't unsee what they've seen on social media with the unfolding atrocities. They can't unsee the child whose organs hang out beside them, the Palestinian child, or the amount of airtime we give to Israeli spokespeople denials when we have seen evidence again and again and again and again.
0: I mean, they're dancing a very dangerous one at the moment when it comes to the public's trust, which is going to be pretty crucial navigating this next very transformative period in the media landscape.
1: Yes, I think it's going to be difficult to rebuild, but it's also essential that they do.
0: Mm.
1: I still believe in the importance of the ABC. It's the North Star. It's the gold standard, and we need it to get back up there. Our democracy depends on it.
0: Do you ever see yourself working there again?
1: Not with its current leadership. Not with its current reporting.
0: You said the Antoinette of a few years ago was more optimistic.
1: Mm.
0: How do you feel now about the industry and about, particularly if you have young journalists from Middle Eastern backgrounds coming to you, what do you say to them now that you perhaps wouldn't have 5 years ago?
1: Oh, gosh. Sometimes it's really hard to give advice, and I get asked all the time, and I want to be honest, and I don't want people to be set up for failure. So I tell them that there is much to learn from legacy media, but go in and get as skilled as you like, but you probably won't thrive in those institutions. So go and get access to watch other journalists, get access to contact books, learn the programs, learn the editing, learn the, yeah, call them the machinations, get as much practical experience as you can. And then always in the back of your mind, think about how you can operate outside of the system. That's how my advice has shifted.
0: Women Who Win is the new book from Antoinette Latouf, and Antoinette, I think, is the ultimate woman who won, and I thank her very much
1: for
0: joining
1: us
0: in studio.
1: Thank you for this chat.
0: Journalist and human rights advocate Antoinette Latouf speaking with me there. Her new book, Women Who Win, is out now, published by Penguin Random House, and the old cliche applies, of course. It's available in all good bookstores. We'll leave a link for it in the podcasted version of this episode. Now, on that, if you have been listening along via radio and you'd like to hear the extended version of this discussion, just head to the Fourth Estate podcast. You'll be able to find all of our full-length episodes there. And if you do, please leave us a review, give us a rating and subscribe. It helps others find the show and means you'll never miss an episode. Now, Fourth Estate is produced right here at the studios of 2SER. And in the last number of weeks, we learned that the station is facing an uncertain future. With the withdrawal of funding from one of our major partners, Macquarie University, 2SER is now confronting a financial shortfall that, if not addressed, could see the station close as early as July. For decades now, 2SER has been more than just a training ground for young journalists. It's been a home for independent voices, a place where stories that might not be told elsewhere are given space, and for many in this community, it's been a constant companion, a trusted, familiar voice on the dial. And right now, that's at risk. There is an effort underway, led by the 2SER community, to keep this station alive, but we need to hear from you. What does 2SER mean to you? We'd love to know. 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Message your favourite shows and your favourite presenters, and stay tuned to 107.3 for updates. A big thank you to the team behind this week's episode, producer Adam Parker, David Belotis and Yasmin Rayatzi on socials, David Tom on video, and photographer Matthew Smeal. I'm Tina Quinn. You've been listening to Fourth Estate. We'll catch you next time. Bye for now.

0: Hello and welcome to The Wire Weekly, with the best stories of the week from the daily episodes of The Wire. I'm Amina Shakur, coming to you from Sin in Melbourne, Victoria. Thanks for being with us today. We're on air across Australia thanks to the Community Radio Network. And today on the show...
1: You forgot to add, except the aged, the poor and the disabled.
0: As Australians continue to face cost of living pressures, anti-poverty advocates say the federal budget's major tax reform proposals still fall short of addressing poverty.
2: One of the things we've been calling for is for the government to put more funding into longer Medicare consults. So if you need more time with your GP, you could have it.
0: The federal government has promised more funding for Medicare and primary care, but concerns remain over GP shortages and falling bulk billing rates. And later today,
3: we're seeing it across the board of people are moving to renewable energy, especially in these times of increased volatility around fossil fuel supplies.
0: Australian climate activists returning from a major conference in Colombia say international momentum is building for stronger action. We'll have this and more for you over the next half hour. Cost of living remains front of mind for many Australians, with inflation devastating household finance. Treasurer Jim Chalmers announced some of the biggest tax reform proposals Australia has seen in decades, including limits on negative gearing and changes to capital gains tax. While anti-poverty advocates say reforms are necessary, they've termed the budget a missed opportunity and say it fails to address poverty. The Wire was on the ground to hear from advocates as they shared speeches from the steps of the state parliament.
1: Let me start by saying poverty doesn't just impact health, it signs death certificates. Dear Jim Chalmers, while you were reading your budget speech, I was online engaging in a lecture about poverty, inequality and disadvantage in Australia. You had a lot to say about how great this budget was and how it would help people and would lift living standards for everyone. You forgot to add, except the aged, the poor and the disabled. While you live comfortably and work within the walls of the place that's referred to as a light on the hill.
4: That was Anti-Poverty Network's Mel Fisher speaking from a lived experience with poverty and disability. Local activist group Grannies for Action are concerned about intergenerational equality. Member Donna says Australia has the wealth to raise everyone above the poverty line.
5: We have deep concerns about younger people on JobStart, and of course there are older people, people in their 50s and 60s fall onto JobSeeker, and with the current economic crisis many more may fall onto JobSeeker. So what's to become of people, particularly in this era of rising costs and inflation and petrol going up, and of course the enormous housing crisis, which results in many people in Adelaide die in the parklands every month. It's unacceptable.
4: Campaign's co-coordinator at the Anti-Poverty Network, Samantha Skinner, says the tax reforms are a missed opportunity and is critical the federal budget doesn't go far enough to tackle the housing crisis or support low-income earners.
6: They haven't gone anywhere near far enough, and how you care for your most marginal people in community just shows exactly what kind of country you are. And this budget, it's not just a thing that talks about finance, it talks about the morals of the Labor government.
7: How do you think maybe they need to reconsider the idea of moral or compassion?
6: When you cut NDIS to the levels they're talking about bringing, is it 160,000 people who desperately needed the NDIS, who clawed their way onto it, only to now be cut off of it, and then throwing that money, even more of that money, at defence? It's ridiculous. We've just heard that it's going to cost us, for the AUKUS alone, it's going to cost us $33 million a day for the next 30 years. Imagine what our society could be like if we ditched AUKUS and instead put that towards helping the most marginalised in our community.
4: APN member Vincent says that educated workers facing increasing unemployment is a bad sign for the country.
8: I'm a teacher and I'm currently unemployed, which itself is a recession indicator. So like high-skilled workers, potential workers, like facing increasing unemployment is like an indicator that something is very, very wrong with the economy and something is very wrong with the country. But it was also like a warning sign for the people in power, because when you get masses of educated and articulate and thoughtful people suddenly having to align themselves with like more radical interests in society and advocating for more extreme steps to change things.
4: In closing her speech, Ms. Fisher ended on a powerful message to the government.
1: In the last 4 years, I've watched my neighbours pass out of rentals. Two of my community members committed suicide while being evicted or being close to being evicted. How many more, Jim, until you do something? I've seen people that have never had to use food banks lining up. I've seen my local park be filled with tents. Sorry. You've just condemned millions to another year in poverty in a cost of living crisis and housing affordability crisis. And that's not a good budget, it's cruel. But I'm sure after your speech and celebration last night, you all patted yourselves on the back, went to your nice homes with heating and full fridges and cupboards, and didn't give my community a second thought. Just because you choose to ignore those of us in poverty doesn't mean we don't exist. Poverty and homelessness have both increased under Labor. Let's not ignore that. Your budget isn't responsible. You've just extinguished a light on the hill for many of us.
0: That was The Wire's Emma Watsky and Sam Giorgio with that story. The federal budget handed down this week includes new funding for Medicare and primary care, with the government promising to strengthen access to GPs and ease pressure on hospitals. But general practice has been under strain for years, with workforce shortages, rising demand and declining bulk billing rates affecting communities across Australia. The RCGP has been calling for long-term sustainable investment in primary care, and The Wire's Thomas Kudis caught up with the president of the RACGP, Dr. Michael Wright, straight after the budget lockup to get his thoughts on this week's budget.
2: I think it focused a lot on aged care, cost of living and housing, and that's good. But coming from a GP point of view, we wished it focused more on health and keeping people well. I mean, there are a couple of good things. One thing is they've announced that all children at 3 years of age are going to be able to get a proper, comprehensive Medicare-funded health check. So that's going to be really good to identify if kids are having developmental issues or behavioural problems or just sort of aren't having any problems, and identify them early and so that they can then get treatment. I think that's a really positive. For older Australians, they announced that they're going to be able to get a vaccine for RSV, which is a bad respiratory infection. So people, all Australians over 75 and Aboriginal Australians over 60. There's additional funding to kind of support general practices to provide more quality care, so that's good. One of the things we've been calling for is for the government to put more funding into longer Medicare consults. So if you need more time with your GP, you could have it and not have out-of-pocket costs. Unfortunately, that didn't get across. The other thing we're also calling for was some funding to try and implement a tool to identify racism and sort of so we can measure racism and try and get it out of the health system because it's got no place.
9: Last year, the RACGP for last year's budget warned that the budget wouldn't lift bulk billing because rebates still didn't cover the cost of care and that urgent care clinics hadn't been evaluated and weren't cost effective. Do you think that tonight's budget covered that?
2: Look, probably those concerns are still there. I mean, we have seen some increases in bulk billing since last year, but they're pretty high targets that the government set. And in order to meet that, they really are going to need to increase the Medicare funding for those longer and more complex consults, because they're the ones when you've got like multiple health conditions like diabetes or asthma or heart disease or endometriosis or mental health conditions, that's when you see your GP, and they're just frankly too low to make that financially viable for practices to bulk bill. So we need to do some changes there. And in terms of urgent care, the government said that they're going to continue funding them. Now, they're viewed positively by patients because they're a free service, they're providing many of the services that a good GP practice does, and we're still to see they were an expensive model of care, and we've just got to make sure that they're providing the same standards and quality of care. So we're going to work with the government to make sure that they have clear standards, and then we've still got this evaluation which is kind of show us, you know, are they doing what they're supposed to, which is reducing people going to emergency departments, and we just don't have that answer yet, so we're still a bit cautious on them.
9: Was there any other things that the government should have covered tonight that you would have liked to have?
2: Yeah, look, we're also looking at some additional funding to support multidisciplinary teams, so kind of not just funding a GP but the other people who work at your practice. So if you needed to see a nurse or a dietitian or even a psychologist, you could get that funded and cared for at your GP.
0: That was President of RACGP, Dr. Michael Wright, speaking with the Wire's Thomas Kutis. Public health experts are warning against calls to cut tobacco taxes, saying it would do little to tackle Australia's illegal tobacco trade. The Public Health Association of Australia says a 50% cut to tobacco custom duties could hand major tobacco companies around $2.3 billion a year, while undermining efforts to reduce smoking harm. This comes after last week's Senate inquiry into legal tobacco, where industry's lobbying also raised concerns. The Wire's Miyabi Aziz spoke with Associate Professor Raglan Maddox from the Public Health Association of Australia for more.
10: The Public Health Association is very aware of the serious and ongoing challenges with the illicit trade of tobacco and nicotine products. And as a result of last week's inquiry, there was a lot of discussion about potential tax cut and tax excise cuts around tobacco, which would make tobacco products more affordable, more accessible, particularly to youth and young people who are especially price sensitive. What we do know is that price is a significant deterrent to tobacco use, and we know that reducing the price or the excise won't necessarily be passed on to consumers, but that would essentially make the profit margins even larger for industry and would potentially, has the potential to make product even more accessible to everyday Australians.
11: So your submission pushes back against the idea that lower tobacco taxes would solve the illicit tobacco problem. How do you see that debate?
10: Lowering the tax excise is an interesting predicament, partly because it wouldn't necessarily mean that we are price matching the illicit market. The illicit market is a lot cheaper than the regulated market, and there is still large profit margins there. And so there is the opportunity for the illicit market to go even cheaper if it needs to, but also noting that even if the tax excise was reduced significantly, it still wouldn't be as cheap as the illicit market is currently. So there's still going to be a price difference there regardless of how much tax is reduced. And so I think with that challenge in particular means that we know that reducing tax won't work. We know that actually a comprehensive approach, including enforcing the law, is particularly important. We know that, you know, governments, law enforcement, regulators, public health agencies all need to come together to effectively enforce the law, but also to support people to quit and to make sure that the healthcare system is supporting everyday Australians to uphold their health and wellbeing.
11: From a public health perspective, what could be the consequences if cigarettes became more affordable?
10: Yeah, look, from a public health perspective, we know that currently about 66 Australians pass away every day from tobacco-related disease. We know the majority of people who take up smoking do so in youth and adolescence and end up with a lifelong addiction. We also know the majority of people who smoke want to quit or wish they never took it up. And so that really speaks to the addiction aspect. Most Australians want to live long, healthy and prosperous lives. Making everyday products more accessible and cheaper is particularly challenging for young people. Young people are price sensitive to these products. We know that this is a product that when used as directed kills, and we've known about the harms of smoking and that tobacco use causes lung cancer for over 75 years. So the socialisation, the normalisation of having this product available on every street corner is particularly challenging.
11: And in your submission, you've also raised concerns about tobacco industry lobbying. What concerns you the most about the industry's influence on political discussions?
10: Look, there was a challenge last week with the Senate inquiry meeting with the tobacco industry behind closed doors, which came to light. We know that the industry is incredibly innovative. We know that they use all tools available to them to lobby governments and others to normalise nicotine addiction. So we've known about the harms of tobacco for over 75 years, and yet they continue to be widely available. So we know this is an incredibly innovative and entrepreneurial industry that will continue to adapt as everyday Australians push back on nicotine addiction. We also have among the lowest smoking prevalence in the world. So we've seen tremendous success across every community with smoking prevalence down to about 8% now across the country. So when smoking prevalence declines, the industry has a legal responsibility to its shareholders to ensure that they are acting in the best interest of their shareholders. And so we have a real conflict, I guess, between the health and wellbeing of Australians and the interests of shareholders who normally are looking to profit.
11: And what measures do you think governments should prioritise to address illicit tobacco and reduce smoking harms?
10: There needs to be a suite of measures implemented. We know that enforcement is incredibly important. We know that tightening the supply chain from manufacture to importation and then dissemination throughout the country is important, and the supply chain really needs to be tightened. And then we also know that we've been doing a lot of things well. We know that providing supports for people to quit is incredibly important. We know that smoke and vape-free areas is important. And we're increasingly hearing from youth and young people that they don't want to be at the hands of an industry that preys on addiction and dependence. We're hearing calls for things like a nicotine-free generation like they've implemented in the UK. And so I think we need more of these evidence-based solutions to support current and future generations to live addiction-free lives, but to grow up to be healthy, strong, happy and prosperous.
12: Associate Professor Raglan Maddox there, speaking with the Why Is Mayabi Aziz.
0: That was Associate Professor Raglan Maddox from the Public Health Association of Australia speaking to the Wise Mayabi Aziz. In November, Australia will preside over negotiations at the United Nations COP31 in Ankara, Turkey, hoping to mediate between governments and find agreement to accelerate action on climate change. But last month saw another conference in Colombia sidestepping the delicate consensus and industry lobbying of the COPs to focus on practical action. Louise Morris is a climate and environment advocate who attended the conference in Santa Marta, Colombia, representing the Australia Institute. The Wise Aspen Beilhardt spoke to Louise and started asking how the conference originated.
3: So this actually originated from the last COP in Belém in Brazil, where the governments of Colombia and the Netherlands came out of it with a really brave and pragmatic decision to host their own meeting, which was purely about the pragmatism of transitioning away from fossil fuels. So it's not the COP process, which has been going for 30 odd years now and keeps getting lost and bogged down in that need for consensus. So the Santa Marta Conference was the first of what will be many to bring along not just a coalition of the willing, but a coalition of ambition to get cracking on that transition. And what we heard over the many, many events and the many side streams was, look, the transition's already happening. We're seeing it across the board of people are moving to renewable energy, especially in these times of increased volatility around fossil fuel supplies, fossil fuel wars essentially driving it. So it was incredibly pragmatic, and part of that pragmatism was needing to be brave.
13: The conference was not publicised much in Australia. There was not much word from the government, but what was Australia's participation in the conference?
3: Well, yeah, and that was noted on by many other nations and parties in attendance of Australia's role in the global fossil fuel picture is significant. Our role in the conference was we sent a departmental delegate to be part of the two-day high-level conversations. What I'd really hoped to see was that someone from the Albanese government would be there, even if it wasn't Minister Bowen, who is, you know, the co-president of the upcoming COP, perhaps an assistant minister for climate change coming along for it, to be involved with those conversations with governments from the Netherlands, from Colombia, from so many other European and Latin American, and more importantly, our Asia Pacific region, having those conversations of what does an orderly, just transition look like, wasn't there. So we forgot to turn up to the first meeting in February 2027. The next meeting is in Tuvalu, so much easier for us to get for. And I'm really hoping that the Australian government will send a strong delegation there and really start stomping up.
13: What was the end point of the negotiations at the conference? Was there anything substantial agreed to?
3: The big substantial point was that the governments of Ireland and Tuvalu are going to go co-host the next meeting, and it's not in some, you know, far distant future. It's February, which is not that far away, really. It's May now. And in the interim, a lot of work is going on to start doing that work of what does clear timelines and transition plans look like. Importantly, for nations who are bearing the worst of the brunts of both climate impacts and transition limited opportunities, what does a fair transition plan look like so communities are not left behind, that we are creating new industries. And that just and fair part is really central to the entire conversation. So it was really heartening to hear that throughout. And science. So out of the Santa Marta conference, a panel has been set up of eminent global scientists who are really going to keep everyone focused on the fact that if it's not 1.5, we're off track. And importantly as well, of stop looking at false solutions such as CCS and offsets. We know they don't work. They are there as a boondoggle for fossil fuel industry to keep on with business as usual. And look over there, we've offset. So the science community and the academic community were really clear. So that was really strong ground for the next phase leading up into Tuvalu.
13: So the public reception of the COPs, I think for many people, has just become sort of suffused with cynicism. This was a conference that was doing things a bit differently. Did you come away from this conference with a different feeling?
3: Oh, no cynicism at all, which was wonderful. Of people came out of it with, right, we've got work to do. And because it was set up as a very clear antidote to the COP process, which has just been watered down in consensus with fossil fuel lobby, you know, milling around the corners. It's about ambition. It's about people who are turning up, who are willing to do the work. And so notable compared to, say, a COP conference where, you know, there's a pavilion of nation state stalls sponsored by, oh, gee, I don't know, like Santos, such as Australia has done in the past. None of that. This was people there to get on with the work and call it what it was. So this process will feed into the COP. It's not happening in isolation. So this ambition will be fed back into the COP process.
0: Louise Morris from the Australian Institute talking with Wire's Aspen Bilharts. One of the leading union voices in Australia's energy transition says skills shortage and delays to renewable energy projects are slowing the country's shift to clean energy. National Secretary of the Electrical Trades Union, Michael Wright, says more support is needed for apprentices and their supervisors as demand grows for workers in the electrification sector. He also says delays in announcing successful projects under government schemes in regional areas are creating uncertainty across the industry. Michael Wright spoke with the Wise Martin Davis.
14: In the context of this energy transition, it's important to understand we're doing two things at the same time. We are changing what powers our grid to renewables and battery storage, and we are changing what is powered by our grid. Think data centres.
0: He also says delays in announcing successful projects under government schemes in regional areas are creating uncertainty across the industry. Michael Wright spoke with the Wise Martin Davis.
14: In the context of this energy transition, it's important to understand we're doing two things at the same time. We are

0: Materially, this is a better world on the other side of this. Cleaner skies, cheaper power bills, etc., etc. The process of getting there is what's up for grabs at the moment. And right now, what's materialising is that labour shortages, a lack of investment in apprentices in training, is impeding our ability to get to that future. So in the context of electricians, we have a forecast shortfall of 42,500 electricians by 2030, and that blows out to over 100,000 by 2050. We can't unlock the good jobs of tomorrow unless we train the workforce we need to build it.
1: You were talking about some of the dilemmas that there are for tradies because of the meagre wage that they're getting. Tell us about that.
0: In terms of the causes, why don't we have enough apprentices and why do we have more than one in three apprentices dropping out? On that dropout, some of the reasons are unsurprising when you factor in that an apprentice straight out of school is on about $17 an hour. Now, they get paid a proportion of the trade rate, but when they go to fill up the car, they don't pay a proportion of the trade rate there. We have apprentices who are skipping meals, who are having to make the hard choice about whether to stay in their trade or go and get a casual job working at Macca's or KFC and earn more money and be able to fill up the car. For all of the billions of dollars that are put into it, the one person that gets ignored in that whole system is the supervising tradesperson. Every apprentice has a supervising tradesperson. And that supervising tradesperson delivers 83% of the apprenticeship and yet provided no support, no training, no guidance as to what it is that they're doing.
1: Another fact is that only 450 immigrants were taken on as new electricians coming in to the country. And yet, at the same time, there's this, all this rhetoric about waves of immigrants, etc., etc. So how do you square that? Is there a mechanism to be more direct with government in prescribing for more electricians?
0: When we talk about skilled migration, some people see it as the silver bullet that will just fix all of this. Because in terms of skilling up Australians, we sleepwalked through the mining boom of the 2000s. Because that was a mining boom that was in two states of Australia, Brazil, Mozambique, a couple of other countries. This energy transition is global. The thought that you can send a plane to Dublin or Johannesburg or Manila and it come back full with electrical workers is a myth. Those people are busy working at home. This is a global shortage. The US is forecasting that they will need in excess of 1 million electricians extra. So as far as we can tell, we actually have more electricians leaving Australia each year than we do coming in. Skilled migration simply will not be the solution.
1: So in your view, what is the solution to that particular issue of skilled migration?
0: Our only option, in terms of getting the numbers that we are talking about, are to train Australians. And the good news is that for every apprenticeship advertisement that gets put up, there's 600 applicants. There is no shortage of young people who want to come into our trades, but people who have currently got different career path who want to come into our trades. The people are there. What we need to do by working together is unlock the jobs for them to come into.
2: That was National Secretary of Electrical Trades Union, Michael Wright, speaking to The Wire's Martin Davis. And that's the end of today's show. Thanks so much for your company wherever you are in Australia. 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The Wire Weekly acknowledges the traditional custodians of the Wurundjeri people of the Kulin Nations, where the program has been produced. And we pay our respects to Aboriginal elders past, present and emerging. Today, The Wire Weekly is brought to you by SYN in Melbourne, Victoria. I'm Amina Shakur. Thanks so much for your company and we'll see you next time with many more stories on The Wire Weekly.

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1: National Radio News.
2: Hello, I'm Peter Hislop. Over 900 people have been charged following a New South Wales police operation checking compliance on bail and apprehended domestic violence orders. The operation focused on the safety of domestic and family violence victim survivors, with 94 firearms and 48 weapons seized in the four-day operation. Acting Assistant Commissioner Adam Johnson says the number of people arrested is concerning.
3: But I think the message needs to get across a lot stronger to, you know, offenders and perpetrators of domestic violence that it's not the message isn't getting through. This is a stain on society. It's a scourge, and it's something that the New South Wales Police Force won't take a backward step on.
2: And if you or anyone you know needs support, call 1800 RESPECT on 1800 737 732. Grain producers battling mice plagues across several states now have access to a stronger mouse bait. Shannon Kirkwood reports.
4: The regulator, the Australian Pesticides and Veterinary Medicines Authority, has today approved an emergency permit for access to ZP50 mouse bait. Grain Producers Australia will hold the permit. GPA says producers are in urgent need of the bait in order to combat the current mice problems. The permit allows access based on moderate or high levels of mouse activity. Mice have reached plague proportions in Western Australia, South Australia and Eastern Australia.
2: People with disability across Australia are contributing to a campaign calling on the government to stop changes announced in the budget to the NDIS. A Senate inquiry will next month report back on plans to save around $37 billion over the next 4 years, with about 160,000 people to be excluded. People with Disability Australia has launched the Reasonable, Necessary and Ordinary campaign, warning the cuts could cause deterioration, injury and death. PWDA member Francis says people with disability are advocating for their rights.
5: We need people to see us as human beings, and we need you to stand up and change this once and for all, to help all people who have a disability to stand up for their rights and to have a voice.
2: Medical staff with experience working with previous Ebola outbreaks are being sent to DR Congo amid warnings of a global health emergency. The World Health Organization has today declared the outbreak in the DRC with 80 reported deaths an emergency of international concern. There are currently no approved drugs or vaccines to treat the variant. Head of programs at MSF Australia, Simon Eccleshaw, has told the ABC medical staff are being sent and are taking full PPE precautions.
6: Many Australians familiar with PPE through the response here to the COVID outbreak. This is an even higher level of response, and we'll be doing everything we can to make sure that any of the staff travelling into the Ebola affected area have the latest information and technology to be able to prevent themselves from contracting this virus.
2: The WA opposition says school students have been unfairly penalised for not tagging on and off free public transport. The state government has issued a total of $821,000 in fines to students under the Ride to School Free program. The opposition says the government promised free transport for students, but families are now paying the price. And in sport, Richmond's injury crisis is deepening, with the AFL club potentially being forced to pick a VFL-listed player in its 26-man squad for Friday's Dreamtime at the G Club clash against Essendon. Campbell Gray and Sam Cumming are the latest players expected to be ruled out of this week's match due to a hamstring injury picked up in yesterday's loss to St Kilda.
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1: Hello, I'm Murray McInerney and it's good to be with you. Let the Bands Play is brought to you from the studios of 3CR in Melbourne, Australia. It's broadcast throughout the nation via the internet, distributed by the Community Radio Network, and also heard on digital radio in Melbourne. A brief quick march now. It's Soldiers in the Park, played by the Desford Cavalry Band under its conductor, Frank Renton.

The Desford Colliery Band played Soldiers in the Park. Now the famous Black Dyke Mills Band under James Watson plays the James Ord Hume composition, The Elephant.

Good music, that. The band of Coldstream Guards played the Peacemaker. We'll hear the March of the Toreadors from Georges Bizet's opera Carmen. Major Kevin Lamb conducts the band of the Corps of the Royal Electrical and Mechanical Engineers.

That was the wonderful and very popular March of the Toreadors from Bizet's opera Carmen, and that was played by the band of the Corps of the Royal Electrical and Mechanical Engineers. And now it's time for the Sousa Spot. We're going to hear his 1890 march, The High School Cadets, played by the Royal Artillery Band. The march was dedicated to a high school drill team in what was, at the time, Washington DC's only high school. Since Sousa had already written a march for another drill team, the students asked Sousa to write them something superior. And apparently Sousa claimed that he did.

John Philip Sousa's The High School Cadets was played by the Royal Artillery Band. High Command by Wilbur T. Sampson will now be performed by the Brighouse and Restrick Band under David Hurst.

The Splendid High Command was played by the Brighouse and Rastrick Band. Hope you enjoyed that, I thought it was good. From Pietro Mascagni's opera Cavalleria Rusticana, we'll hear the Sellers Engineering Band playing the Intermezzo.

Very beautiful, wasn't it? Wonderful to hear opera music, isn't it? The Sellers Engineering Band played the intermezzo from Mascagni's opera Cavalleria Rusticana. And now it's the Sacred Music Spot. Onward, Christian Soldiers is a 19th century English hymn. The words were written by Sabine Baring-Gould and the music was composed by Sir Arthur Sullivan.

Onward, Christian Soldiers, a beautiful hymn sung very well indeed by the Huddersfield Choral Society. Now, here's the march from the third movement of the Russian composer Peter Tchaikovsky's Sixth Symphony, the one known as the Pathetique. It's played for us by the band of the Grenadier Guards.

Well, that's a superb sample of the great talent of Peter Tchaikovsky. The march from his Pathetique Symphony was played by the band of the Grenadier Guards. In my recent programs, I played various national anthems, and one of the better ones so far is New Zealand's, and I'm going to play it again. It's a very good anthem.

New Zealand's national anthem. Unfortunately, the band wasn't identified. I'm going to play the Hungarian March now, featuring the band of the Grenadier Guards. This was composed by Hector Berlioz as an arrangement of the Hungarian Rakowski March, and he received thunderous applause when he conducted this in Pest in 1846.

The Hungarian March by Hector Berlioz was played by the band of the Grenadier Guards. Now, I think that tune was reused by Hector Berlioz in The Damnation of Faust. I could be wrong. Oh, Murray, don't say that. In 1848, uprisings in the Kingdom of Lombardy, Venetia, particularly in Milan, forced the Austrian general Radetzky to temporarily retreat before suppressing the revolts. Johann Strauss Sr. honoured him with the Radetzky March. It's played by Her Majesty's Royal Marines.

The Radetzky March, played by Her Majesty's Royal Marines. We're now going to listen to an example of Salvation Army music played by the Yorkshire Building Society Band. It's I Know Thou Art Mine, composed by Leonard Ballantyne, a Canadian Salvation Army officer.

I Know Thou Art Mine, played by the Yorkshire Building Society Band. We'll finish tonight with the famous Finlandia, composed by Jean Sibelius. It'll be played by the Royal Marines, and I'll bid you good night with this track. I'm Murray McInerney, and the Most Reverend Gordon McKenzie will present the program next week. I'll be back in a fortnight.

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1: National Radio News.
2: Good afternoon, I'm Peter Hislop. The Prime Minister has rejected calls for a royal commission into femicide, saying it would just fund more lawyers. Calls for a royal commission into violence against women have been growing. Counting Dead Women Australia says 20 women have now been killed by violence this year. Anthony Albanese told SCA in Hobart the federal government already knows what needs to change.
3: But you've got to work out, what does a royal commission do besides

0: Dodge Fund lawyers. What we need here is solutions that we know. We know what they are. You know, we know that there's too much violence against women. We know what keeps women in these relationships.
1: And if you or anyone you know needs support, call 1-800-RESPECT on 1-800-737-732. The federal government is pushing back at a coalition campaign against new taxes on discretionary trusts. The federal budget includes a 30% minimum tax on the trusts, which is an estate planning structure used to distribute assets after a person dies. Opposition leader Angus Taylor has called the change a death tax by stealth.
2: This is a structure that most small businesses in this country use. Small businesses that are squeezed. This Treasurer hasn't got a clue. This government hasn't got a clue. You know why? Because none of them have ever worked seriously in small businesses. None of them understand it. They don't get it.
1: Some Ugandan residents say they were not informed of the Ebola outbreak in the neighbouring Democratic Republic of the Congo. The UN says there are 80 suspected deaths from the rare variant of the Ebola virus in the DR Congo. This latest outbreak has been declared a global health emergency. Last week, there was a reported case in the Ugandan capital, Kampala. Resident Daya Nakonde says many people are not aware of the seriousness of the situation.
3: I didn't receive well the news of Ebola outbreak in Uganda. Because I work in an environment where I meet many people every day, so it puts me on a high risk of getting also Ebola.
1: Australia's broadband provider says millions of consumers are missing out on faster internet speeds due to out-of-date hardware and equipment. In a survey of over 12,000 users, 9 out of 10 home Wi-Fi setups had room for improvement. It comes after 2.7 million households received an internet speed boost as cables are switched from copper to fibre. New research has found community radio stations are playing a critical role in local music. Shannon Kirkwood reports.
4: Researchers from Monash University say Australia's community radio stations generate an estimated $153 million for the music industry every year, and they broadcast more than double the volume of local music played by commercial networks. In 2023, 30% of weekly listeners discovered a local or emerging artist by listening to community radio, and 28% looked up an artist on digital platforms after hearing them on community radio. Researchers say the findings are encouraging for the Australian music industry during a time when global streaming algorithms are making it harder for local artists to be heard.
1: Meantime, the health of Australia's music industry will be revealed tomorrow. Music Australia will be releasing its second edition of the Baseline, which will provide a snapshot of music's cultural value. The results will help support a thriving and sustainable Australian music industry. And to sport, Manly's Lehi Hopoate and West Tigers centre Patrick Herbert are both facing suspensions. Hopoate will be hit with a match ban with an early guilty plea after he was charged for making contact with a referee while chasing a bomb. While Herbert can serve two games on the sideline with an early guilty plea for a head slam, he risks a three-game ban if he fights the charge and loses.
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2: Good afternoon, I'm Peter Hislop. A leader at the centre of a neo-Nazi group banned by the federal government has filed a challenge against a ban in the High Court. On Friday, the government banned the National Socialist Network, also known as White Australia, among other names, as a prohibited hate group under new legislation. But court documents show the group argues the ban is invalid because the legislation burdens the freedom of governmental and political communication, referencing a 1951 court decision which found the Menzies government couldn't outlaw the Communist Party. The federal opposition is calling plans outlined in the budget for a 30% tax on discretionary trusts a death tax by stealth. Discretionary trusts are an estate structure used to distribute assets after someone dies. The opposition argues the changes will impact small business owning families. Prime Minister Anthony Albanese says fixed trusts are not subject to the change.
3: But what we have put forward

0: board very clearly is a comprehensive policy. And of course, when it comes to trusts, if people want to continue the existing discretionary testamentary trusts, there's no change, they can continue with fixed trusts.
1: A warning, this next story contains the name of a First Nations person who has died. The First Peoples and Children's Commissioners are calling on the Northern Territory Government to scrap plans which would weaken the Aboriginal and Torres Strait Islander child placement principle. The government commenced a review into the Territory's child protection system following the death of Kumanjai Little Baby. The child placement principle is a framework that ensures culture, family, community and country are central to decisions about the welfare of children. Aboriginal and Torres Strait Islander Social Justice Commissioner Katie Kiss are among commissioners arguing any changes that make it easier to separate First Peoples children from family, community and culture risks undermining children's rights. The World Health Organization says an Ebola outbreak in DR Congo, which has seen over 200 cases and 80 deaths, is an emergency of international concern with medical staff on the way from Australia. The current strain cannot be treated by drugs or existing vaccines. The WHO says the virus has spread beyond the DRC to Uganda, but does not meet the criteria for a pandemic emergency. DRC Health Minister Dr. Samuel Roger Kamba says people were not aware the first deaths were caused by the disease.
2: People in the community said it was witchcraft. Now we realise that the first person fell ill in late April and died. The body was repatriated to a nearby town. It was the return of this body to a mining area with a large population that caused the Ebola outbreak to escalate.
1: Translation from the BBC. The future direction of community radio station 2SER may become clearer this week. The University of Technology Sydney is expected to make a public announcement on the latest proposed emergency funding model in coming days. 2SER faces an uncertain future after Macquarie University announced it would be ceasing its funding. Station manager Cheryl Northey has said funding was secured until the end of the year, but a closure could occur as early as July without a viable future funding model. And the New South Wales Education Department is celebrating Disability Recognition Week with a cover of This Is Me from students with disability.
3: I am brave, I am bruised, I am who I'm meant to be. This is me.
1: Disability Recognition Week celebrates the contribution of staff and students and promotes accessibility awareness in public schools.
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And good afternoon, very warm welcome to Sounds from the Underground on Radio Blue Mountains 89.1 FM. My name's Trevor Day and I'm sitting in for Steve Perry, who's attending to some family business, very important that. Now, regular listeners to Sounds from the Underground will know that the music that you'll hear in the next couple of hours is not usually mainstream music, and today is no different. In this first hour, it's all Aussie music. You'll hear Rum Jungle, Lachlan X Morris, The Hovering Spooks and The Vans. I'll update you on some local gigs and shows coming up, and I'll play tracks from albums by Greg Williams, Lucky and Joint Pains. All right, but let's kick off now with some music from Newcastle, where there seems to be a very healthy music scene with lots of good music coming out. So the next three tracks I'll play are from Newcastle artists, starting with a guy called William John Jr. This is a song called Run Down South.

0: And welcome back. Time now is 16 minutes past four. And we just heard three tracks from Newcastle artists. That last one was Rum Jungle with a track called All Right. Before that was Lachlan X Morris with Healing Feelings. And first up was William John Jr. with Run Down South. Time for a few messages.
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0: Okay, let's talk about some local gigs and shows coming up. Right, first up, Vince Jones is at the Baroque Room in Katoomba on Saturday the 30th. I think that's a week next Saturday, a couple of weeks away. And in my view, Vince has been Australia's premier jazz singer for the last 40-odd years. He's released 21 albums and I've seen him numerous times, starting at the Basement in Sydney in the early 1980s. He always surrounds himself with top musicians and with his distinctive voice, he never disappoints. And as you can imagine, I've got my tickets. So Saturday the 30th of May. Next up, we've got Dan Sultan coming up to the Blue Mountains Theatre Hub in Springwood on Saturday the 20th of June. The promo says here, come along and enjoy an evening with Dan Sultan up close as he moves through a mix of his classic songs as well as some brand new material. Apart from his amazing soulful voice, he'll also share stories behind the songs and always likes to engage with his audience. Next up, we've got the Black Heathens Choir up there in Blackheath at Phillips Hall on Friday the 26th of June. It says here, songs of love, change, hope and celebration. Join the Heathens Choir for their vibrant new concert, filled with songs you'll know, songs you'll love, and music that reflects the many seasons of life. With 50 soaring voices, it'll be a joyful night of music, harmony, and community. That's Black Heathens Choir, Friday the 26th of June. And finally, the Audreys. They're playing at the Brock Room here in Katoomba, Thursday the 2nd of July. They're from Adelaide, and they play a mix of sort of old country, indie folk music with guitar, banjo and violin. And they're going to play tracks from their debut album Between Last Night and Us on this 20th anniversary tour. They're a very good live band, I know, because I saw them in the Clarendon some years ago. So why not go along and see them? You won't be disappointed. So, as usual, I just like to play a track from one of those artists I mentioned. This is the Audreys with a track called You and Steve McQueen.

And we just heard Adelaide band The Audreys with a track called You and Steve McQueen from their album Between Last Night and Us. And I think they're going to go through the whole album when they play at the Brock Room here in Katoomba on Thursday, the 2nd of July. All right, let's have a quick look at the weather. Been a little bit damp and drizzly over the last few days. I think that's going to continue right through this evening. Forecast of 1 to 5 mil. And then going into tomorrow, the forecast is clearing shower. Actually, I got that wrong. Sorry. Tomorrow's forecast is for rain with a top of 14 and a low of 11. On Wednesday, it's a clearing shower with a top of 12 down to 7. Thursday, it's going to be mostly sunny with a top of 13 down to 5. Same for Friday, mostly sunny with a top of 12 down to 6. Possible shower on Saturday with a top of 13 down to 8. And Sunday, mostly cloudy with a top of 14 down to 8. And doesn't seem to be a lot of wind around and there's no fires to worry about. All right, now let's move on to more music from a guy called Greg Williams, who's from Melbourne. He plays sort of melodic indie rock, and in 2024 he released a very good album called Stone on Stone. In fact, Steve introduced me to his music when he played this next track from the album, Stone on Stone. So let's have a listen to this one. It's called The Things That Makes Me Happy.

And we just heard a couple of tracks from a guy called Greg Williams from his excellent album Stone on Stone. And at times I think he sounds a bit like Grant McLennan from the Go-Betweens, which is not a bad thing because I'm a big fan of his sound. So, yeah, Greg Williams, an album's called Stone on Stone. Good stuff. All right, moving right along, let's listen to another Melbourne singer called Lucky. Her real name is Chelsea Knight. And she's just released her very first 9-track mini album called Biting Heels, full of dreamy, fuzzy, melodic rock. It's a strong album considering it's her first release. So let's hear a few tracks, starting with this one called Adored.

0: And we just heard two tracks from Melbourne singer Lucky from her debut album Biting Heels.
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0: Okay, now it's time to lift the tempo a little bit. Going to move on to a band, another band from the Newcastle area called Joint Pains. They're actually from Lake Macquarie. They play fast, upbeat music, and late last year they released an album called Ouch. So here are a few tracks, starting with this one called Sandra D.

0: Well, how good was that? I love that. A couple of tracks to rev you up from the album called Ouch from Lake Macquarie band Joint Pains. Great stuff.
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0: Well, Steve's actually not here. You've got me instead, Trevor. But he's here in spirit because the next track I'm playing is from a band called the Hovering Spooks, and we just heard from Bruce there. Then I'll follow that with a band called the Valerie Trails, couple of bands that Steve introduced me to, and then I'll play a track from a band called The Vans from the New South Wales South Coast. So, as mentioned, next up we've got Sydney band The Hovering Spooks with this track called Creeping Gene.

0: National Radio News.
1: Good afternoon, I'm Peter Hislop. The Federal Treasurer says opposition claims of a death tax by stealth amount to a scare campaign. A 30% tax will be introduced with the objective of ending the practice of wealthy people splitting up income using a discretionary trust, but it's also an estate structure which can be used to distribute assets after a person dies. Jim Chalmers says other options are available.
2: I think in this regard, it's best not to listen to the scare campaigns from people who have a partisan or a commercial interest in this. We're making sensible, common sense changes. People are entirely free to set up fixed testamentary trusts after 2028 if that's how they would like to avoid paying the minimum tax.
1: US President Donald Trump has warned Iran the clock is ticking as Iranian authorities say a lack of compromise from Washington in response to their proposed peace deal could lead to an impasse in negotiations. In a post to social media, President Trump says they better get moving fast or there won't be anything left of them. Grain producers battling mice plagues across several states now have access to a stronger mouse bait. Shannon Kirkwood reports.
3: The regulator, the Australian Pesticides and Veterinary Medicines Authority, has today approved an emergency permit for access to ZP50 mouse bait. Grain Producers Australia will hold the permit. GPA says producers are in urgent need of the bait in order to combat the current mice problems. The permit allows access based on moderate or high levels of mouse activity. Mice have reached

0: plague proportions in Western Australia, South Australia and Eastern Australia.
1: The World Health Organization is warning an Ebola outbreak in the Democratic Republic of Congo is a public health emergency of international concern. Australian medical staff are among those being sent to the DRC in an attempt to contain the strain, with no drug or vaccine treatments currently available. While it has spread to Uganda, officials say it does not meet the criteria for a pandemic emergency. New South Wales police have arrested over 900 people following a four-day statewide compliance operation checking people on bail and apprehended domestic violence orders. Acting Assistant Commissioner Adam Johnson says the number of people found to be breaking the law is far too high.
2: In addition to, you know, offenders and suspects taking responsibility and stopping engaging in cowardly behaviour, I think victims need to realise as well that, you know, don't sit back in silence. You need to speak up and you need to know that you've got the right support.
1: And if you or anyone you know needs help, call 1-800-RESPECT on 1-800-737-732. Turning to sport, and Queensland coach Billy Slater has named a 20-man squad for next week's State of Origin match. Sam Walker has been named to make his State of Origin debut. Walker will line up in the halves alongside Cameron Munster, while Kalen Ponga has been named at fullback and Tomiso Tabuai-Vidoe in the centres. New South Wales coach Laurie Daly has named 7 new players, including New Zealand international Adin Fanua-Blake. Wet conditions to continue in eastern states and sunny in the west. The Weather Bureau's Sarah Scully has tomorrow's forecast.
3: Now we've got this trough of low pressure that's continuing to bring wet weather to eastern parts of the country that's going to gradually contract eastwards. Also, a weak trough will pass across southern parts of Victoria and Tasmania, bringing a few showers with it. While out in the west, this high pressure system will gradually move into the Bight and bring generally dry and settled weather to much of the remainder, with just a few unseasonal showers.
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5: And you're listening to Radio Blue Mountains 89.1 FM. And the time now is 4 minutes past 5. And this is Sounds from the Underground. My name's Trevor Day and I'm sitting in for Steve Perry. In this next hour, you'll hear UK bands Cooler Shaker, The Smile and the Arctic Monkeys. And I'll also play tracks from albums by New Dad, Ash, Weary Donna, Lime Garden and Chloe Slater. But before all of that, let's have a look at the traffic. So as far as the trains are concerned, there's a little bit of track work going on next weekend from 2 a.m. Saturday morning until 2 a.m. Monday morning, which means that some trains will run to a changed timetable due to the track work, and that'll affect stops between Blacktown and Lidcombe. So get on to transportnewsouthwales.info just to check details. As far as the trains running on time, I think that's the case at the moment. As far as the roads are concerned, I'll mention a couple of things here. Springwood, Great Western Highway between Boland Avenue and Mount Street. Scheduled roadwork maintenance every day except Friday and Saturday this week between 9 p.m. and 5 a.m. And at Glenbrook, Great Western Highway between Glenbrook and Falconbridge. You've got roadwork resurfacing going on every day except Friday and Saturday between 8 p.m. and 5 a.m. Traffic will be slowed down to 40 kilometres an hour. And just a quick mention about the Mount Victoria Great Western Highway, Victoria Pass. Nothing new to report. I believe this is going to be the case for many months yet. Diversion going through the Darling Causeway adds about 25 minutes to your travel time. But the Great Western Highway is open between Lithgow and Little Hartley. All right, let's kick off this hour with UK band Cooler Shaker. Cooler spelt K-U-L-A. The band's led by Crispian Mills, who happens to be the son of actress Hayley Mills. The band became well known during the Britpop era of the 1990s. They had a number of top 10 hits in the UK. And they recently released their 8th album called Worm Slayer, which is a good album, full of upbeat, lush, psychedelic sounds. And the album includes this next track called Charge of the Light Brigade.

We just heard a track called No Words from UK band The Smile, which includes Tom York and Johnny Greenwood from Radiohead and drummer Tom Skinner. And that was from their third album called Cutouts. All right, moving across to Ireland now, to the latest album by three-piece band New Dad. They're from Galway and their album's called Alter. I think it's their second album. Full of jangly indie pop rock music. So let's hear a few tracks. This one's called Pretty.

0: And that was a track called Roo Bosh from Irish band New Dad from their album Alter. And before that, we heard a track called Pretty, which is also from the album. Time for a few more messages.
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0: Okay, well, before those promos, we heard an Irish band, a three-piece Irish band called New Dad. And now I'm going to play some tracks from another three-piece Irish band called Ash. They're from the County Down in Northern Ireland, and they play, I guess you could call it, indie power pop. I've been listening to them for quite a long time, I guess since maybe the late 90s. Their latest album is called Ad Astra. It's their ninth album. So I thought I'd play a few tracks, starting with this one called Ghosting.

And welcome back. You're listening to Sounds from the Underground on Radio Blue Mountains 89.1 FM, streaming on rbm.org.au. And we just heard a couple of tracks from Irish band Ash from their last album called Ad Astra. All right, moving right along now, I'm going to play some tracks from a New Zealand band called Wiridonna, W-I-R-I-D-O-N-N-A. It's the indie rock persona of Wellington singer-songwriter Bianca Bailey. I like them a lot, so I'm going to play two tracks from their 66-track EP called In My Chambers, and this is the title track of that EP, In My Chambers, by Wiridonna.

0: We just heard two tracks from New Zealand's Wiridonna from their fabulous six-track EP called In My Chambers.
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0: All right, now moving on to an album from UK band Lime Garden. They're from Brighton, and their album's called Maybe Not Tonight. They're an all-girl four-piece band that play upbeat indie rock, and their live shows are very energetic and pretty lively, so I've heard. Maybe Not Tonight is a fine album, so let's hear some tracks from Lime Garden.

And we just heard two tracks from the new album by UK band Lime Garden. The album's called Maybe Not Tonight. All right, now we come to probably for me the highlight of the show. It's an excellent EP released by UK singer Chloe Slater. The EP's called Love Me Please, contains five tracks. Chloe Slater's based in Manchester and she describes the EP as amped up indie music centred around love and life in the 21st century. I really like it. It's actually, for me, one of the best releases from last year. So let's kick off with this track called Sucker. Chloe Slater.

And you're listening to Radio Blue Mountains 89.1 FM, streaming on rbm.org.au. And we just heard three tracks from UK artist Chloe Slater from her EP called Love Me Please. Just brilliant stuff. Absolutely loved it. So that's nearly it from me. As we head towards 6 o'clock, I'll close with my favourite Arctic Monkeys song called 4 out of 5. Thanks so much for listening. My name's Trevor Day, and for the last few hours I've been sitting in for Steve Perry on Sounds from the Underground. Have a great week, and I'll leave you with the Arctic Monkeys.

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1: National Radio News.
2: Hello, I'm Peter Hislop. The Federal Opposition says plans to place a 30% tax on discretionary trusts amount to a death tax by stealth, but the government has labelled those claims a scare campaign. From July 1, 2028, income generated within a discretionary trust will be taxed before payments are distributed. The structure can be used as a means of distributing assets after a person has died. Liberal MP Andrew Hastie told the ABC many haven't had time to look at the budget's details.
3: Speaking to people over the weekend, and I spoke to tradespeople, retirees, a doctor, an architect, people from across the spectrum, a lot of people haven't even caught up on the budget yet. And so I think this will take some time before people realise what a hit on aspiration this government is doing through their budget.
2: Tasmania's Anglican Church says its total estimated liability for historical child sexual abuse could reach $80 million in 15 years' time. The revised number is more than double the $36 million prediction made in 2023. Church leaders say far-reaching options, not just property sales, will need to be considered to make repayments through the National Redress Scheme. They say they will communicate with Tasmanian parishioners as plans on how to pay will unfold. Medical staff with experience working with previous Ebola outbreaks are being sent to the Democratic Republic of the Congo amid warnings of a global health emergency. The World Health Organization has today declared the outbreak in the DRC, with 80 reported deaths, an emergency of international concern. There are currently no approved drugs or vaccines to treat the variant. Health District Officer Dr. Ruben Dejadenyo says local staff are responding where possible.
4: We have identified a room where we are receiving patients. There are options being explored and spaces being prepared for the triage of patients and so that we can set up the treatment centres.
2: Translation from the BBC. A leader at the centre of a neo-Nazi group banned by the federal government has filed a challenge against a ban in the High Court. On Friday, the government banned the National Socialist Network, also known as White Australia, among other names, as a prohibited hate group.

0: under new legislation, but the court documents show the group argues the ban is invalid because the legislation burdens the freedom of governmental and political communication, referencing a 1951 court decision which found the Menzies government couldn't outlaw the Communist Party. A study has found coastal wetlands are helping to protect sugarcane fields from cyclones. Laura Devoy has the story.
1: Researchers from RMIT University used historical satellite imagery and remote sensing analysis when looking at sugarcane and mango fields in Queensland's Whitsunday region, focusing on the aftermath of Cyclone Debbie, a Category 4 system which hit in March 2017. They found fields within approximately 1 kilometre of coastal wetlands showed measurably lower flooding and crop cover declines. Thousands of hectares of mangrove forests and tidal marshes were cleared along the coast between the 1930s and 60s to make way for sugarcane expansion. The researchers say their findings suggest such ecosystems provide a meaningful buffer against extreme weather events.
0: Turning to sport now, and New South Wales coach Laurie Daly has named 7 debutants in his squad to take on Queensland in the first match of the men's State of Origin series. Adam Fanua-Blake has been named in the front row, and Victor Radley, Blake Braley, Ethan Strange and Casey McLean on the bench. Lock Isaiah Yeo will captain the side. Dylan Lucas is the 20th man. And on Queensland's side, Billy Slater has named a 20-man squad. Sam Walker has been named to make his State of Origin debut.
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7: Hello and welcome to Let's Talk. My name is Karen Durante. Firstly, I'd like to acknowledge the traditional owners of the land where you're listening from and acknowledge Aboriginal and Torres Strait Islander peoples have never ceded their sovereignty. I also wish to acknowledge our ancestors and elders whose shoulders we stand on. Now, I wish to advise listeners that the following story contains the name of an Aboriginal person who has passed, and we do that because it's proper way, cultural protocol way, that we acknowledge that someone has passed and that it might be sensitive for those families who are listening. Now, a week ago today, 5-year-old Kumanjai little baby was last seen in Alzheimer's Town Camp in Alice Springs. A large-scale search was conducted, which ended in tragedy, with her body being located just 5 kilometres away from the town camp. The man suspected of abducting her, Jefferson Lewis, was arrested and charged with murder. He's due to appear in court today. Now, while the legal process is ongoing, politicians have raised questions about town camps. But to talk about the case in general, I'm joined by Douglas Smith, the First Nations reporter with Guardian Australia. Douglas, welcome to Let's Talk.
8: Hi, Karen. Yeah, thanks for having me on. Yeah.
7: Yes, well, we'll talk about the case shortly, but firstly, just for mob, tell us who your mob are.
8: Yeah, I'm Gorgas and Merning from South Australia. I'm the far west coast of South Australia, so I'm up near the Maralinga lands and then down the Nullarbor near Sujuna. And yeah, that's where I grew up. And yeah, I've been doing journalism now for about 12 years, working across a few different places. And currently I'm at The Guardian as the one of two Indigenous Affairs reporters there. Yeah.
7: And, you know, I did want to have you on as a regular guest here on Let's Talk. What we're about to talk about is something that I had not even envisaged when we first had that conversation about having you as part of a regular guest on Let's Talk. But let's do talk about Kumanjai little baby and the man who was arrested and eventually charged with her murder, Jefferson Lewis. You were in Alice Springs, I think the day after her body was found.
8: No, I was actually there on the day that her body was found, and that was on Thursday last week. You know, I remember, I think it was probably a Sunday night, that someone had shared a post with me of this, you know, missing little girl up in the NT. And straight away, I'd read the post, and I sort of knew it did sound very serious to me. And then the next day, on the Monday, I let my editor know. I said, look, there's a little missing girl up in Alice Springs. I think it's pretty serious, and I think we should be, you know, reporting on this. And throughout the week, obviously, you know, it did turn out to be as serious as we thought, and we were reporting on it throughout the week and the search. And then, you know, as it came to the end of the week, you know, the editor asked me to head up there. And yeah, I did arrive there on the Thursday last week when they found her body. And so, yeah, it was very heartbreaking to go up there and to report on that. And it was just not the outcome that we all hoped for.
7: Absolutely. A lot of people in Alice Springs turned up in droves to help search for her. Did you get that sense of community before, I guess, she was found, that people were all pitching in and hoping for the best?
8: Absolutely. That was something that really, you know, shone through throughout the week, you know. And Alice Springs, it's a place that has a difficult relationship sometimes between its community, and we see it on the news and we see it. But throughout last week, what I did see was community come together. You know, they put their differences aside and they all just hope for the you know, a safe return of this little girl. And, you know, there were you know, hundreds of volunteers, people pitched in from businesses to support the search efforts, and people were sharing on social media. And the message about, you know, this little missing girl, it was really, you know, up there, and people were, you know, pitching in everywhere from all parts of the community. And I saw that, and that was something that I did want to focus my reporting on, you know, because that community is now dealing with this trauma and this loss. And I thought the way that I wanted to write the story when I went up there was I really wanted to get a feel for how the community responded and how the community had come together. And you know, that's exactly what I did see, and that's what I reported when I got up there, yeah.
7: Well, the key suspect in Kumanjai Little Babies missing is Jefferson Lewis, who has been charged and arrested, due to appear in court today, as I understand it.
8: Yep.
7: The thing that's been interesting to me is about the coverage of all of this. I mean, you just told us about your focus, but other mainstream media organisations, they certainly looked at the criminal history of Jefferson Lewis, and now we see the mainstream media's attention turn towards the conditions of the town camps, you know, led by the conservative side of politics, where the legal process hasn't even really got underway. That's par for the course, I guess, from your experience and from my experience when it comes to these sorts of tragedies that happen in Aboriginal and Torres Strait Islander communities.
8: That is, you know, something that always does happen, you know, and we I think a lot of Aboriginal communities feel like, you know, what happens in their communities is always politicised, and, you know, the court process hasn't even begun yet. And what I hear from, you know, Kumanjai Little Baby's family and community leaders is that they're just calling for a bit of calmness in the community right now. And they want to be able to conduct sorry business before, you know, what's happened there has really just turned into this political debate, and their grief and their sorrow. You know, they want to focus on this little girl and her family's, you know, loss. And the way that and this is just what they're saying. And obviously, politicians are going to do what politicians are going to do, and the media is going to do what it's going to do, and it always has in Australia. And yes, you are seeing, you know, calls for a commission, there's calls for an inquiry, there's calls for acquiring the funding into the town camps and the conditions and violence and things like that. And it's just, what exactly could an inquiry or royal commission do when the answers have already been, how many inquiries have we had into, you know, Aboriginal communities and housing and like all of these issues that, you know, Aboriginal people face and disadvantage, like the disadvantages that Aboriginal people face. There's been so many inquiries into it. And, you know, a lot of the times no action really comes from any of these inquiries. So what are these inquiries the Royal Commission is going to do for a community that, you know, people know what the issues are here, it's housing. And they say, look, there needs to be more community-led solutions. The Aboriginal people need to be at the driver's seat of, you know, of these solutions. And, you know, what I'm hearing when I go up there is that they're not. And there aren't any evidence-based approaches and solutions that the government actually invest in, or that, you know, because when the government changes from, you know, Labor or Liberal, or, you know, and it does, it goes from this government was trying to do something for this community, but when a new government comes in, then they scrap that and then they've got a different approach. And that's kind of what you do see in the NT at the moment with the CLP, the country Liberal Party. And, you know, it's about addressing youth. It's about addressing social housing. It's about, you know, doing all of these things. And you have to really invest into the core, issues in community for them to, you know, to see better. But it's so right now it's really hard to know where to go from here, right? You know, and that's what community is saying anyways.
7: Well, if history is anything to go by, town camps only know too well when politics get involved. We saw the Northern Territory intervention. We saw it's been suggested by the National Party leader that Tony Abbott, you know, somebody from North Shore, be appointed a special envoy for First Nations people in the territory. Now, what does somebody from the North Shore know anything about the life of an Aboriginal man, woman or child living in a town camp or any of the remote communities or townships across the territory?
8: Nothing. I'm an Aboriginal person from a remote community, and if someone, you know, from, you know, a really rich area from the city came and thought that they knew what was best for us, that would just make no sense to me. You know, only my people know what is best for us, and that's the way, you know, we've got to be at the driver's seat of these solutions and of our own problems Yeah, and I did, you know, sort of see that, and in my mind I thought, like, no, it just doesn't really make any sense to me, you know, because Aboriginal people know what needs to happen, and they've been calling for it, you know, a bit more self-determination. They want self-determination. They want to be able to address these issues. They want their kids to have a good education. They want, you know, they don't want crime in their communities, and they just need to have that support to be able to, you know, address those issues. And I was watching that sort of say that about, it wasn't great.
7: Well, just for those who didn't see it, it was on the Insiders program on Sunday when Matt Canavan was interviewed and that suggestion made. But let's go back to the actual court process now. Jefferson Lewis is to appear in court today. What exactly has he been charged with? Just with murder?
8: He has been charged with additional accounts. Additional counts, of course, but it is at the moment, look, the law sort of does restrict what I can sort of say and what I can report. It's limited, so what I can say is limited. I can say that he's been charged with murder and two other counts, and we are still sort of working through how you know, we are going to be able to report this completely, you know, given that there is a bit of a legal process and the laws are a bit different in the NT compared to other states and territories. And he's expected to appear this morning, and I will be covering that once it starts. And I think it's going to be in the next 2 hours or so. But yeah, look, he is in court. He's at the in the Alice Springs local court today, but he's only appearing via video link, because, you know, I think my understanding is that he's probably still in Darwin, given that, you know, he had to be taken out of town the other day and

0: So yeah, look, you know what you know what you're seeing a bit of a collision of two worlds. I say, you know, there's when I say, when I talk about tribal law, when I talk about Western law, you know, and there's this bloke has to answer to both. And right now he's going through the Western legal court system, and yeah, it's going to be interesting to see how this one plays out. Yeah.
1: Well, you mentioned Aboriginal law there. That was what led to or triggered the violence that we saw erupt outside of the hospital where Lewis was being held after he handed himself, or I'm not sure the circumstances, but he turned up at a town camp where he was recognised, and some individuals set upon him, and the police were called, and they were able to, I guess, take him out of that situation, take him then to hospital to be treated for his injuries. And by that stage, I guess the community had found out that he was there and had gathered up to 400 or so, and they were obviously demanding payback, which is what we're talking about in terms of Aboriginal law. My understanding now is those people that were involved in that violence that erupted have also been charged.
0: Yeah, some of them have. I think as of yesterday, I think it was around 13 people were charged. I guess, yeah, people were angry. People were sad. People, you know, there were a few images that came out of that riot, and you could see that there was just this absolute grief in the community. And look, what did happen was condemned by, you know, traditional owners and by leaders of that community, that, you know, the coming together of everyone through the week, the community and everyone, you know, black, white, police, everyone, black community, Aboriginal community, the police, everybody, everyone that came together that week that showed such a solidarity within that community. And then I guess on Thursday night, obviously violence and it erupted out front of the hospital after that he'd been found. But as I mentioned, that was, you know, I see that as just a colliding of two worlds, of the spiritual Aboriginal cultural world and the Western world. And, you know, when you see that, that's how it plays out. And that's, you know, how it is. And I'm not saying that it's right, but it is what it is. And, you know, what you saw there, and they're angry. They wanted that person to you know, they wanted justice to be done. And now they're just going to have to sit back and watch and wait and see that the, you know, the Western court system deal with this person. And that's what, you know, Aboriginal elders have been calling for as well. Like, they've just sort of saying to everyone, like, look, he's arrested now. We have to let the court process play out. And we can't be, you know, they've called for calm in the town, and they don't want anyone to, you know, be smashing up any hospital or any shops or anything like that. So, but yes, people have been charged, and they will be dealt with accordingly by the law. It's just gonna, yeah, it's good that it's calmed down for now, but it's gonna be a interesting one to see how this all sort of plays out, because we are still in the early days right now, you know. Court process hasn't started. Kumanjay Little Baby hasn't even been buried yet, and there are still vigils to be held on Thursday nationwide.
1: Some of the other political responses have been in terms of trying to calm things down. In Alice Springs, was we saw the chief minister suspend alcohol sales. I mean, this is incredible. The sorts of civil liberties that are being impinged upon, I guess one could say could only happen in the Northern Territory.
0: Absolutely, it could only happen in the Northern Territory, but, I mean, it could happen anywhere, but this always happens in the Northern Territory. And, you know, people say that this is always a bit of a knee-jerk reaction. These, you know, bringing in police with guns now on transport buses, on, you know, on public transport. They've got, you know, they've got police at every bottle. Like, they are over-policing, you know, people would tell you. But these are reactions at a

0: you know, they say like these are things that the government hasn't been able to deal with the core issues of, you know, the real disadvantage that Aboriginal people face in the territory. This is why, you know, you have to have so many police, because they're not dealing with it appropriately. You know, they're saying that, you know, this is what I hear from like community leaders. They say, look, we need to really address disadvantage in these Aboriginal communities. We need to address the social housing. We need to address the job employment. We need to address the youth crime and the rehabilitation of youth, you know, rather than having them keep going back into prison because they're going to keep going. You've got children in the NT that are, I think it's almost 100% Aboriginal youth locked up in the NT Aboriginal. It would be 99%, maybe 100%. And then you've got overcrowding jails, and, you know, they're calling for better rehabilitation for these youth and for the criminals. Yes, you know, some of them do need to be locked up forever. You know, like I mean, if it doesn't matter, any, you know, this is just my personal opinion, me here speaking, but there needs to be more programs for kids to lower crime, and, you know, there needs to be these rehabilitation for people coming out of prison. And, you know, I think what people are calling for in the NT is that there needs to be more evidence-based approaches to dealing with the disadvantage that Aboriginal communities face there. So, you know, you don't continue seeing these issues that they're seeing there for generations to come, you know. So it's just an ongoing cycle, and, you know, they need to really invest and address these issues, but they need to do it community-led solutions as well. They need to make community a part of the solution is what community are calling for.
1: Coming to you from the lands of the Yuggera and Turrbal people, it's Karen Durantin for Let's Talk. 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I'm with Douglas Smith, the Indigenous Affairs reporter for The Guardian Australia. The other thing that happened on Friday, moving aside from Alice Springs, has been that parliamentary inquiry into racism faced by Aboriginal and Torres Strait Islander people, which was due to close for submissions, being led by Senator Yarda Stewart. You've been focused on that as well?
0: Not completely, but we did a bit of stuff me and my colleague, like, you know, in the lead up to it. One of the stories that we did this year was on, I guess, how racism has really exploded towards First Nations people. You know, we spoke to some people, you know, like who did we chat with? Sorry, my mind has escaped me here. but following the voice referendum, we have noticed, I'd noticed personally that there had been just an absolute, you know, explosion of racism towards, you know, First Nations people online and even in the community. And, you know, I'd cop racial abuse myself, you know, all the time. And even as a reporter, it actually, I get a lot more than, you know, it's pretty bad. But one of the things that we've been doing is reporting on these race incidents towards First Nations people. And we found that they are so underreported as well. You know, while all this racism is happening, no one's really reporting on it. And it's now we've got an inquiry. And then what we saw in Perth on January 26th with the alleged terrorist attack, and that could have gone really, really bad. That was driven by hatred and racism. And people, you know, and we're seeing these marches and we're seeing these attacks on camp sovereignty and, you know, it's growing, and it's so hard to sort of see, but now we have an inquiry. Aboriginal people are able to sort of tell about the racism that they experience, but again, what is this going to achieve? We don't know yet. You know, we're going to have to wait and see. I don't know how many submissions have been sent in just yet, but with a lot going on right now, this is something that I'll have to go back to, because I have sort of been focused on a lot of other stuff at the moment. Let's hope that there are some, you know, something put in place after it. But again, I don't know. I don't really have much hope for inquiries. You know, it's just me. That's just me personally. Yeah.
2: Well, you do have to wonder about how many submissions have been received since the cutoff date, because I did see Independent Senator Lydia Thorpe call for people to still send through their stories. So, as you say, we'll wait and see what comes of it. But you live on in Melbourne, NAM, and, of course, Victoria has been one of those states where states like Queensland have been looking to, particularly around the treaty process that's happening in there. We saw the election of the next First Peoples Assembly of Australia, which will then, I guess, become Galang Wal. But given that you've been covering the story, or at least the case of that missing five-year-old in the Northern Territory, has there been much coverage of, well, we know who the new Assembly members are, but that Galang Wal was due to be set up 1st of May?
0: Yeah, I've done a bit on it. I've spoken to some of the candidates who have now actually been elected. And I actually popped into the former co-chair yesterday, Nagara Murray, just at a cafe. And it's all going on here in Victoria. You know, this is the first jurisdiction in the country to have a treaty with its government. And that's historic in its own. And, you know, this process started back in, forgive me if I don't quote me on this, but I think it was 2018, 2016 when they first started to have conversations with the state government here. And now, obviously, this has come to fruition. They've just elected, and this is actually, they had the First Peoples Assembly, they've had the Europe Justice Commission inquiry, the truth-telling inquiry, you know, and they've got now the Galang Wal, and they do have this elected body, and these, you know, elected members will, it starts this week, I believe, and they will start to work alongside government here to implement what has been negotiated in the treaty. Yeah, and they're looking at more, the changes to the school curriculum to include more truth-telling about Australia's history. They're looking at, you know, there's funding for infrastructure for Aboriginal organisations on country to better assist people. And, you know, there's all these things that they're trying to do right now. And that truth-telling stuff is still happening here, basically, like with what they're doing in government and how they're working alongside government. And, you know, it's going to be interesting to see how this one plays out. And obviously this is also under threat, I might mention, because in November we have the Victorian state election here, and the coalition or the opposition, you know, the Victorian Liberals and Nationals have the leader, Jess Wilson. She has, you know, she said that they will scrap the treaty completely within its first 100 days if the opposition here win government in November. And that's, you know, that's a whole lot of, that's like 10 years of work out the window completely if that happens. And her alternative was to establish a First Nations department that would be responsible for delivering all, delivering for Aboriginal people or First Nations people in Victoria. And it would take away that relationship. Like it's just really shocking. Well, not shocking. I mean, it's just to see this, like all that work that's gone into it, to be threatened in November, it's going to be, we have to be watching, you know, I'm not sure.
2: Well, Victoria, unlike Queensland, where the treaty and a pathway to treaty and the truth-telling was repealed by government here in Queensland after the referendum result, at least Victoria has two houses, so there are two chambers that need to, I guess, support the repeal of the Statewide Treaty Act. And I guess that's something that First Mobs in Victoria is hoping will save it if the opposition do come to power at the November elections.
0: Yes, sorry, I have to ask that one again. I didn't quite hear that.
2: That's okay. But what my thing is, I think a lot of First Nations people in Victoria, are probably hoping that if it does happen that a coalition government is elected in Victoria, they still need to get that repeal process through the upper house.
0: Yes, of course. That's what's going to happen. They're going to attempt to do that. And, it's just going to have to be one of those things that we'll have to wait and see. And if it does happen, it does happen. And then, you know, Aboriginal people, again, will have to survive, adapt and survive, you know, and that's what we're always, well, that's what Aboriginal people are good at, you know. And if we get two steps forward in something and then we're taking a couple steps back, you know, Aboriginal people will continue to fight for their communities in what they see as the best way possible, the best way that they should be doing that. And they're informed by community and how they should go about this as well. It's not just, you know, this has been a community effort from what I can see down here. And I guess not, you know, not everyone's on board with it as you know, people have their own thoughts about what should happen, you know, when it comes to self-determination advancing Aboriginal affairs in Australia. But yeah, this is historic down here. And, you know, a lot of people see this as a good thing, and just have to wait and see. And hopefully, Aboriginal people can continue to fight for their rights. We know that.
2: Douglas Smith, thank you so much for joining us for the first time today here for Let's Talk in what I hope will be regular conversations with you. I do know that you have to now go and prepare for covering the court hearing. So thank you for your time.
0: Thank you for giving me the opportunity to speak. And let's chat again. Absolutely.
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2: Yes, hello and welcome to Let's Talk. Firstly, I'd like to acknowledge our ancestors and our elders whose shoulders we stand on. I also want to acknowledge traditional owners of the land where you're listening to this broadcast from, and also acknowledge that Aboriginal and Torres Strait Islander peoples have never ceded their sovereignty. Well, if you know someone or you yourself are living with a physical, mental, intellectual or sensory impairment that limits your daily activities, what you're about to hear is an organisation for mob with a disability, their family, friends and carers. Let's find out more about Mob for Mob. The CEO is Cassie Brophy. Welcome to Let's Talk, Cassie.
4: Good morning. Thank you for having me.
2: Well, before we find out about Mob for Mob, tell us who your mob are.
4: Thanks, Karen. My mob is the Yarrayurrant mob from Kaoyama region in Far North Queensland. But I am very blessed and have been living, working and raised my family on Dirumbal country here in central Queensland, Yeppoon.
2: Well, tell us about Mob for Mob. What is it?
4: Mob for Mob is a First Nations disability peak body here in Queensland. And our role is to make sure Aboriginal and Torres Strait Islander people with disability are not just included, but are actually shaping the systems and the decisions that affect them. That means working across community, government and sector, bringing lived experiences into places where decisions are being made. You know, I guess for me, I've spent my whole life fighting to get a seat at the table and then having to justify why I should be there once I arrive. And that's not just my story, it's a reality for so many of our people and our mob with disabilities, and it shouldn't be that hard to be heard. So that's, you know, one of our biggest things for Mob for Mob is why we're here and why we're doing what we're doing.
2: So you're personally affected by, I don't know what the correct terminology here is. Are you someone who has or living with a disability? Or you know?
4: Yes. So one of the you know, strengths of Mob for Mob is that our organisation is actually all made up, including our board, of First Nations people living with a disability or have family, friends with disability around them. So it's not only professional but personal for us.
2: And I guess having a seat at the table was one of the reasons why it was set up. Because I don't know if there is an actual body that represents people living with disability, particularly Mob.
4: No, so we are Queensland's first First Nations people peak for people with a disability. We do have an amazing counterpart in our national representation from FPDN. And there's also so many other amazing organisations doing amazing work in this space. But we are the first for First Nations people with a disability across Queensland.
2: Well, you mentioned SPDN there. For those who don't know, what's that?
4: So First Peoples Disability Network. So they're at the national level.
2: Oh, F. I thought you said S.
4: Yeah, F.
2: Okay, all right. Well, look, so you are a peak organisation, right? So what are the key issues for, firstly, your members?
4: So the key issues obviously range, and some of them are currently at, you know, the forefront at the moment with the current NDIS reform. But, you know, day to day it's around access to supports, NDIS and beyond. You know, we have lower access rates for First Nations people across Queensland. We also have cultural safety in services, so making sure that mainstream services are culturally safe for our people, and they're also having an understanding of our family, our kinship, and community structure for us. Regional and remote and island is a huge issue across Queensland. There's limited service availability, workforce shortages and travel barriers. Other of our mob have diagnosis and early identification. So, you know, because of the things I've already spoken about, like the limited service availability, we've also now got delayed or misdiagnosis, limited, you know, and cultural differences in how disability is also understood. We also have, you know, the employment and economic participation, and we also, I could go on and on, Karen, lack of First Nations providers in the workforce space, in community and even in mainstream areas. And the, you know, then we've also got the justice system overrepresentation as well. So that's something that's a key concern, housing and stability. You tell me when to stop and I can.
2: Well, I'm looking at the 2022-23 National Aboriginal and Torres Strait Islander Health Survey, and that found that, or at least people reported, you know, living with disability, and it was something like 37%, and that's roughly, what, 367,000 plus people, our mob who live with a disability. That surprised me. Do you suspect that there might be more out there?
4: Yeah, I actually think that's an underrepresentation. I think there's definitely a lot more people of our mob that are living with a disability. That hasn't received access to any or very limited support. I think that, you know, in currently in Queensland, the data shows that 28% of people receiving NDIS support are of Aboriginal or Torres Strait Islander. So, you know, we've got a huge amount of people that are not being picked up in the NDIS or any disability supports across Queensland.
2: Well, you mentioned, you know, obviously the reforms with the Treasurer Jim Chalmers talking about cutting back to something like 160,000 placements, I suppose, for want of a better term, or participants. And I guess a concern for Mob is that, one, those opportunities to access NDIS will become now a little bit harder, but those that might be participating on in NDIS might actually be cut.
4: Yes. Look, we, from a Mob perspective, we understand that reform is needed. No one working in this space would probably argue that the system isn't perfect, but we are just, you know, front and centre in making sure that it doesn't come at the cost of the very people that the system was built for to support. And so we have put forward our focus and we are currently in those conversations around what this looks like and how we can make sure that those that are going to be dropping off the system, how are they going to be picked up and make sure that there is many supports around there for our mob to be able to do this in and not have more vulnerable people in a more vulnerable situation than they were before.
2: Mm. Well, yes, that's it. We talk about closing the gap, and if this goes ahead, we could potentially see some people falling through the gap and being worse off than
4: before. The gap just
2: before.
4: Got bigger.
2: Yeah, stay with us here. 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I want to talk more about some collaborations that are happening in this space as well. So stay with us for Let's Talk.
1: Coming to you from the lands of the Yuggera and Turrbal people, it's Karen Berenti for Let's Talk.
2: Yes, and I'm having a yarn with Cassie Brophy, who's the CEO of Mob for Mob. Just a quick recap for those who might have only just joined us. Mob for Mob is a peak body for First Nations people with a disability here in Queensland. And they're a relatively, Cassie, you're really a relatively new organisation.
4: Yeah, we are. In the ways of the disability and community service organisations, there's so many amazing organisations that have been around for 20, 30, 50 years, and we're only in the toddler stages. We're only a couple of years old.
2: Nonetheless, some, you know, big achievements in that time. Yep. Since you were formed. I'm looking at, you know, last year, what were some of the highlights? One of them involves the Brisbane 2032 Games.
4: Yeah, we've actually been in early conversations around what the 2032 Olympics could mean for not only our region, our community and for our mob, especially looking at Paralympians and also getting in early to communities to have those conversations around what, you know, the Paralympics looks like for our mob and sports in general.
2: Mm. And I know that we were talking previously about, you know, NDIS, and obviously that's a Commonwealth scheme. But in terms of your work in this state, particularly through the Queensland Disability Advisory Council, what kind of reforms are we seeing that, you know, that Queensland is thinking about rolling out? Can you talk to those?
4: Yeah, absolutely. Look, I can briefly touch on them because they don't exist yet in the sense of the thriving kids. So Mob for Mob has been in part with conversations with the State Department and other organisations around what thriving kids would look like specifically for our mob across Queensland. So Thriving Kids is the first you know, I guess in the beginning it was to be the support for children 0 to 8 that don't fit in under the NDIS and what we can deliver on and make sure that they are getting the support that they need. That is definitely something that Mob for Mob has been involved in and continuing conversations for what that looks like for when that rolls out. And then other foundational supports, and I speak to those more strongly now and looking at what that will look like because those foundational supports will make up for all those people that will be dropped out of the NDIS, but also those people that don't sit within the NDIS.
2: One of the things I noticed that you've done also is holding yarning sessions across the state. Mm-hmm. And something that as First Nations people we hear a lot about, particularly when we're talking about Close the Gap, is co-design, where we've got community-controlled organisations sitting at the table with government and designing programs and you know, having input into policy, that kind of activity. So tell us about these yarning sessions that you facilitated with Mob for Mob.
4: Yeah, absolutely. Look, some of those yarning sessions were before my time as coming on board as CEO. However, you know, we always go into our conversations to make sure that we're bringing many people from across community. I was very lucky in the sense that we did some yarning sessions up in Cowan, and, you know, we've done them in Brisbane as well, and we are hoping to do more to kind of really just have those conversations around every part of aspects of life. We can't talk disability if we're not talking about every part of what makes up someone's life, whether that be education, health, family well-being, personal well-being, you know, the things that make up the whole of community and supporting that social infrastructure that comes with that. So those conversations have really been quite large in the sense of the things that we would get out of them. And those yarning circles are really important for us because we believe that meeting people where they're at, but also supporting them to be where they want to be as well.
2: Well, we mentioned about the work that you're doing with the Queenslanders with the Disability Network. I believe, well, for transparency purposes, one of the reasons we reached out to Mob for Mob was at the suggestion of the Indigenous Business Hub at UQ. I know that Dr. Sam Coombs, who's at the Business Hub, is doing some research around disability, and I wonder if that is the connection there, Cassie.
4: Yeah, look, Sam's one of my favourites for sure. She's doing amazing work. And one of the things from Mob for Mob is that we want to be a part of those, you know, research pieces. And our role is really to try and bring as many people as we can to the conversation and support what that looks like. So there's lots of fun things that we're working on with Sam and her team at UQ, you know, and it comes from doing business better, especially in the disability sector, also making sure that around employment, workforce, and all of those things that not only support communities to be able to thrive, but also make sure that our participants are thriving along with them.
2: Now, you also welcome some new members. How do you qualify as a member, for starters?
4: Yeah, absolutely. So we have two kinds of memberships. We have organisation memberships. So that's for any organisation that wants to, I always say, become our friends. But just, you know, kind of get on board with what we're doing, support what we're doing, and want to hear about what we're doing. So we are doing newsletters, we send out emails, and we really like to also put on events where we can engage with our stakeholders as well and other organisations. And then we also have our members base, and our membership base is for people that are First Nations with a disability, or supporting someone with a disability, or a family member, a friend, or any of those things. We never turn anyone away that would love to be a member. We are here to support everybody through every part of their walk of life.
2: And I guess this service that you currently provide, how's that supported? I know you're a charity.
4: Yeah, so we're funded. So our peak funding is from the Queensland government.
2: But as a charity, you don't mind if someone decides they want to help your cause, if they've got a, you know, can bequest money to the Mob for Mob?
4: Absolutely, Karen. That's also, we're in conversations all the time around other avenues of financial support for Mob for Mob and the work that we do. And that is on our website if anyone wants to reach out and have those conversations.
2: Mm. Well, like most community organisations, we, you know, are funded year to year from July 1st to June 30. So, you know, that's not too far away for most organisations in that space. So looking ahead to 2026, 2027, what would you like to achieve?
4: It's a really difficult time at the moment with these NDIS reforms. Not only are our mob, you know, really feeling the pain of what that might look like and the fear of what's to come, and also for family supporting, community supporting, other providers out there supporting, you know, that's also their financial well-being. So for us, it's really about making sure that we're at the table to have those conversations for any changes. As the minister announcement, there was no talk of how these changes are going to affect Aboriginal and Torres Strait Islander people. And so our main goal is to make sure that we're having those conversations and pushing for all mob, whether they're working in the disability or services area, or they are our participant, their participants, their family, all of those things. So we've got a really big fight ahead of us to make sure that, you know, these decisions and these choices that are being made are going to be safe and led by community for community.
2: Obviously, you were saying before that there are people who not even engaging with the NDIS, who are not accessing support, maybe because they're concerns about cultural safety. What's your one piece of advice for people in that position?
4: Reach out to a friend, reach out to a family member, go see your local health organisation, have the conversations, do the talking, come to a yarning circle if you can see one, give us a call if that's what you need, because we, you know, there is options out there, there is support out there, and, you know, we aren't a one-stop shop, but we work so ongoing with different community organisations that can support you. So if we don't have the answer, we will reach out and make sure that you've got someone there to support you. We're not going to drop you off.
2: Do you have a number handy then to share with us now?
4: You would think I would have that already up for you. I'm so good at that. Let me get one for you.
2: That's all right. You would think I would have that already up for you.

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1: I've got it. 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
0: So 1-800-MOB-444.
1: Yep.
0: And the email again?
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0: Well, look, it's been a pleasure talking to you, Cassie. We wish you well in the year or years ahead, and do stay in touch with us, particularly if, you know, you get further information about how those changes to NDS will impact on Mob.
1: Awesome. Thank you so much, Karen, for having me today.
0: And that is Cassie Brophy has been my guest here on Let's Talk. 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
4: Radio Blue Mountains 89.1. Hello, this is Bronwyn Logan with Community Notice Board. The Blackheath History Forum is on Sunday the 24th of May at 4 at Blackheath Public School Hall in Leichhardt Street. The guest speaker will be Professor Henry Reynolds, who will discuss his book Looking from the North, Australian History from the Top Down. 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The Blue Mountains East Timor Sisters will host a fundraiser concert on Saturday the 23rd of May at 2 in the Blackheath Community Hall. The concert will feature the Spooky Men's Chorale, Margaret and Bob Fagan, as well as the Bearded Ladies Choir. 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The Blue Mountains Phoenix Choir will present Schubert's Mass No. 6 in E-flat on Saturday the 23rd of May in Wentworth Falls School of Arts and on Sunday the 24th at Hoskins Memorial Church at Lithgow. Both concerts commence at 3. 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The Springwood Acoustic Club meets on the fourth Thursday of the month at 7:30 in the small Presbyterian Church Hall in Macquarie Road. Everyone has an opportunity to perform a song or poem or just listen. 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So come and say hello and treat yourself. The Blackheath Makers Market is held on the first and fourth Saturdays of the month from 9 at the Blackheath RSL Hall on the corner of Station and Bundara Streets. There is a large variety of handcrafted items. For information, phone 0409 339 473. 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

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The Little Lyrebirds Playgroup meets at St. Canice's Primary School in Katoomba Street every Wednesday during school term from 9 to 10:30. 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

ejected me from the recursion. Briefly explaining the difference between the forward's routing entropy and planescape.

0: Yeah. Not sure if that picked up, but the name of his kids playing next to the fence. Kind of cute.
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3: 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Thank you for joining us. I'm joined in the studio by Max Robert Frost, the wizard in residence of the Blue Mountains Void Observance League. Joined in the studio by a full cohort of league officials. So I have with me the Dungeon Master and Hoarder of Treasures, Most Ominous Mystic.
4: Evening.
3: And very honoured, as always, to have with us our Summoner-in-Chief, Atavis Infectum.
5: Hello.
3: And we have Atavis Jr. joining us in the studio too. Who does Atavis Jr. have a title?
6: Atavis Jr. does not have a title. What should Atavis Jr.'s title be?
3: I don't know.
6: Summoner in Junior?
3: Summoner in training.
6: Yeah. apprentice summoner.
3: Apprentice summoner. Yeah,
6: apprentice right. Summoner.
3: Well, if we could figure that out. But more important matters, what was that we just listened to?
6: That was Owls Into Cats, which is by Aisling's new EP, which was recorded on Saturday.
3: Amazing.
6: How productive are we?
3: We're just pumping. So recorded Saturday at the Vacuous Ritual.
6: Yeah.
3: So a thoroughly enjoyable and empty evening, I would say.
4: It was really, really good.
3: It was so great. I think we're going to play at least one other of the recordings from it this evening as well. But just so good. And that...
6: Vi's set was amazing.
3: Yeah, so Vi is... Formerly Teeth Dreams?
6: It's a bit hard to... I think there's a transitional phase going on, but Vi recently announced announced at the show and also on Instagram that they're moving away from the Teeth Dreams name or project.
3: Yeah.
6: And moving to... And this is, I think, the first release under the name Vi Aisling, which we feel very,
3: very honored.
6: Privileged.
3: Yeah.
6: To be involved in, but yeah, from what I understand, they were talking about there being a lot of heavy stuff associated with the artist, the project of Teeth Dreams that they're wanting to move away from and move into a new era of music and sound making, and this, you know, the sets that. They're performing on this mini New South Wales tour, sort of indicative of where they want to go. So,
3: incredible stuff.
6: Hey? Yeah, it's so good. Yeah. It's available on the League Bandcamp, and I really strongly recommend that you get yourself a good set of headphones and you go and download it and listen to it with a good set of headphones, because it's a really, you know, it's a really powerful piece.
3: I even more strongly recommend that people go to Lazy Thinking on Wednesday evening.
6: Yes.
3: And
6: experience
3: it in person.
6: Yes, that is a good recommendation.
3: Yeah, yeah. All right, I'm going to play a couple more ads, and then I'm going to play a track that I want to play. I haven't even told you what it is.
6: What is it?
3: Take that. Oh, well, sorry, I was pointing it out of us when I said that. not speaking to you, dear listeners. No, I'm going to play a piece from Alan Moore's Highbury Working, which is really... so it was an album that I can't... I'll look up more details about it when we... whilst it's playing, but it's with Alan Moore and Tim Perkins, and the track I'm going to play from it is Skeleton Horse, which is one of my favorite from it.
6: Listeners should also be advised that there's a bit of radio magic happening and that you're playing this off of your old iPod.
3: Yeah, mate.
6: So we should put a photo of this on the Lee as a story.
3: Okay. Well,
6: because we're all about dead technology.
3: Oh, love it. Yeah, nothing
6: and,
3: better.
6: You know, I mean, the iPod's not quite as dead as
3: some things, but
6: say the mini CD.
3: No, the mini CD is back.
6: It's absolutely back on demand with a vengeance.
3: Yeah. Just all right. Let's
5: out albums on iPods.
6: Oh yeah, we get. We get those MP3 old MP3, the off-brand MP3 players, and we just hoard them.
3: We can make our own. I've made my own MP3 player. We'll just make Void Observance MP3 players.
6: What?
3: Yeah, yeah, yeah.
6: Made your own MP3 player?
3: Yeah, a terrible one.
6: Stop saying these things like, yeah.
3: Of course, hasn't everybody?
6: Wait, are you serious?
3: Yeah, yeah, I'll tell you more. Well, yes.
6: Okay, that's private league business. We don't put our business on the streets.
3: Well, we do, but that's...
6: We do. Yeah. Not that business.
3: We'll talk about it later. Separate business. Oh, that could work for... All right. let's do some stuff.
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down here in the grave clay, all the buried energies that feed the overworld are pulled. This is the ghost soup. Apparitions, sewer dredges drowned by sudden flood, rat specters, subway phantoms. Tomb talk in the hollow black. Beneath Holloway Road, one of the city's subterranean rivers rises from two springs, two heads better than one. The Hackney Brook, dual currents platted in a cold chrome braid. Underworld Perrier, a twin tide heading east. A dead man's flume, the underriver will discharge its secret metals, its contaminants into the River Lee. Down here, in the exchange of salt and sand, fluid intelligence is meeting, prehistoric conversation, methane dialogues. In 1859, Joseph Bazalgette, now a bronze head near Hungerford Bridge, engineers interceptory sewers, voiding London's wastes into the Thames. One pig iron colon winding under Highbury Hill to swallow Hackney Brook in giant acoustics. Underage toshers trawl the human silt for coins, for lost engagement rings, prospectors up Ship Creek panning for diamonds like the rest of us. But then the waters rise, the sewer portcullis of the penstock chamber slams down loud and final. In 1963, construction starts on the Victoria Line. Immense drum diggers with rotating teeth, injected liquid nitrogen to freeze the water-bearing gravel. Science fiction hardware chews its way at

work on Earth, 6 fossil nautiloids, each 60 million years old, near Victoria. Plows through a plague pit at Green Park. Further along its 6-year crawl at Highbury, it meets Bazalgette Sewer. Night works are entailed. Curfew machinery. 1913, during foundation work at Highbury Stadium, locals are invited to contribute backfill. One, a coalman, gives more than intended when his horse falls in, pole axed and buried on the spot. A bone mare, rattling loose beneath the Arsenal ground. Beneath the seated and sedated stands, it lopes along the clay bed at a graveyard canter, nothing holding it together but a cartilage of mystery. Its funeral hoofbeat ringing in Bazalgette Sewer Bore, kicking up sparks on the Victoria line. A skeleton horse. It will be ridden by Epona, underworld horse goddess worshipped by glum Gallic cavalrymen at Rome's Highbury garrison. Holding her iron key to death's Bible door, she'll ride down Hackney Brook,

insects. Marsh gas flares in rusted catacombs. Move up between the shale drifts to the street lamp follicles. Oil level hybrid rising from black earth into another element. The flood of animal emotions surging in the street. Present desires precipitated, curdled to a cease.

0: You're listening to Void Signal, and you're unmuted, most ominous mystic, so, you know. That was Piano Phase, a Steve Reich piece, performed by the Grey Men.
1: Yay! So,
0: surprising everyone here.
1: That was surprising.
0: Yeah,
1: that's
0: yeah.
1: That's not what I think about when I think about the Grey Men.
0: Well, yeah, I mean, the Grey Men often make really slow 1 BPM doom music, they say, but underlying that is like a really profound, I would say, musical awareness and like awareness of music history and everything like that. So like, you know, they will do really slow, often improvised stuff, but like will do it to a scale or do it with a knowledge of a lot of music history and stuff. So
1: I think saying they're actual musicians?
0: They're actual musicians. They know things about music.
1: I didn't know this about them.
0: No, they're smart people. Like, yeah, I know. It's intimidating.
1: They must never know.
0: They must never know. Well, yeah.
1: Hopefully they're not listening now.
0: Well, you know, yeah. So, but one of the reasons to play the Grey Men was, you know, you never know what to expect from them. But also, they will be playing on Wednesday evening at Lazy Thinking.
1: That's right.
0: So,
1: Inordinata Stultitia, Inordinate Foolishness.
0: Oh, right.
1: That is the name. That's the name of the event.
0: Great. Yeah. Perfect. I knew that.
1: What?
0: I knew that.
1: Oh, did you?
0: Yes.
1: Yeah.
0: Yeah. Yeah. Fluent Latin. It's one of the criterias to get into the league. Right? And before that, so that was from their LP03 Wealth, which, yeah, check it out. It's a awesome one. Before that, we had Alan Moore and Tim Perkins, Skeleton Horse from the Highbury Working. It was from 1997. I looked it up. And it was performed live with accompanied by dance, apparently, which I would...
1: Oh, really?
0: Yeah, would love to have seen. But it's basically unearthing a lot of the hidden history of Highbury, so a place in England. And it's a really incredible listen. And, I mean, Alan Moore is a magician and a writer of comics, but also has a phenomenally beautiful voice.
1: Is Alan Moore... I might make a complete idiot of myself. Is Alan Moore the... Watchmen guy?
0: Yeah, yeah.
1: Oh,
0: so
1: he is.
0: Wrote
1: okay,
0: The Watchmen,
1: cool.
0: V for Vendetta, From Hell. Right.
1: Oh, From Hell.
0: Yeah, yeah,
1: right.
0: Yeah. So
1: that's why we were talking about Jack the Ripper.
2: He's also a magician.
0: And a magician, yeah. So
1: would you say he's more a magician than an author?
0: I think more so now, and a lot of the work since From Hell has like has shifted more from writing comics. Prometheus, if you check that out, it's like basically going through the Kabbalah in a comic book, and it's incredible. It is such an incredible work.
1: It's pretty much the only form that I can read a religious text is in comic book form.
0: And Prometheus actually goes into that you learn more from comic books, that they're actually a superior medium for conveying information. You know, this is a wonderful... Wonderful writer, thinker, human being, and magician. So that was originally by The Moon and Serpent, Grand Theatre of Marvels, I think was the name of the project. It was released on Steve Severin's label, which I can't remember the name of at the moment. Steve Severin being from Susie and the Banshees back in the day. Drummer from, Creatures and whatnot. I'm going to stop yapping, play some more ads, and then play something else. I'll figure out what in the meantime.
1: Are we
0: playing? Label, which I can't remember the name of at the moment. Steve Severin being from Susie and the Banshees back in the day. Drummer from, Creatures and whatnot. I'm going to stop yapping. play some more ads, and then play something else.

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4: Welcome to League Business. That was the worst sting of all time. What was that?
5: I think it was some...
4: No, you definitely need to explain that.
5: Some youths on the train, maybe?
4: Oh, wow, okay. Something bad happening to them, it sounds like.
5: Yeah, hopefully.
4: League Business.
5: League Business, yeah.
4: Well, obviously the show on Wednesday in Sydney at Lazy Thinking starts at 7 p.m. Cost you $15. It's the last show on Vi's New South Wales mini tour. So if you want to see Teeth Dreams, this will be the last show, probably, I guess, that Teeth Dreams will play in New South Wales.
5: Yeah.
4: It was an
5: awesome performance on Saturday. It will be again on Wednesday. Get along to it if you at all can.
4: And you're playing?
5: I'm playing, yeah, me. Yeah. And you're playing?
4: I'm playing.
6: Second show on your tour?
4: Second show on my tour, yep. The only Sydney show, really. And then the Grey Men, obviously. And then after that, we've got Kei Takahashi. Yeah. Supported by Society of Cutting Up Men, Solo Devourer, a.k.a. Michael from Mono Eater, and the coolest noise band in Sydney.
5: So here.
4: Possibly Australia.
5: So happening.
4: Folly of Stultus.
5: Folly of Stultus,
4: which is going to have a very awesome... are we telling people who are the personnel? Or do we just say Folly of Stultus and it's whoever
5: we've got to figure it out first.
4: Yeah, true. Yeah. But that's on the 6th of June. People should buy tickets to that.
5: It's going to be a huge, huge night. Come along. It will be so much fun and it will go off. Kay is performing as Anti-Itch Cream.
4: Down in Sydney.
5: In Sydney. But yep. I don't know if there's many other Kei Takahashi shows.
4: Yeah, I can't remember if the show... I think... They're playing three shows in New South Wales, one at the Oxford Art Factory, one at Lazy Thinking, and one up here.
5: Up here in the mountains.
4: I think the Oxford Art Factory one might be a Kei Takahashi show, but I'm not 100%. Mm. But this will be significantly more intimate and fun.
5: Yeah. plus you get to...
4: Society of Cutting Up Men.
5: Yeah.
4: Like, come on.
6: And the coolest band in the world.
4: And the coolest noise band in New South Wales / Australia.
5: If not the universe.
4: You know. Yeah. Plus Michael.
5: So,
4: a.k.a. Solo Devourer. I mean, come on. Forget about it.
5: It's going to be great. I'm really looking forward to it.
4: Yep.
5: And, it's going to go off.
4: Go off indeed. Go off indeed it will. And then really the next thing after that is we're doing a screening of Soul in Flames the night before Cerulean Winter Night, which is at the end of June. The 27th to be specific, and then obviously the screening is the 26th, which you and Vague Posting will be playing.
5: Yeah.

0: Don't know how ticket sales are going.
1: Very well.
0: For that. Very well.
1: For Cerulean, it's going well. For the
0: screening.
1: I would have to check.
0: Yeah, we don't know, but very, very high chance that there's not going to be many tickets left because we only released, I think, 20 tickets. It's going to be a very intimate event. So if you are coming out for Cerulean and you want to come up the night before for that, you should buy your ticket for that straight away.
2: Strongly recommend only screening in New South Wales of Soul and Flames as well.
0: Yeah,
2: so,
0: exactly.
2: You know,
0: there won't be tickets on the door for that.
2: Very unlikely. Yeah. Yeah, perfect. While you're here, Most Ominous Mystic, Atavis keeps sending me angry messages and is fuming regularly about Gildan.
0: Most things?
1: Oh, Gildan.
2: Most things.
0: Oh, yeah, Gildan specific. Yeah. Gildan's a prick. Yeah, sorry. Anyway.
1: those sort of angry messages.
2: Yeah. What is going on with this? Worms of the Cerulean Palisades. Is this factual?
1: Apparently. That's what he's been saying. You got to believe him, right?
2: Well, someone's
0: been checking, right? Like.
1: Oh, like fact checking him. He's the writer of histories. And reviser of history.
0: Yeah, right. Anyway.
2: So it's all canon. It's all canon now.
1: Well, I assume he's got citations somewhere in it, right?
2: Well,
0: I haven't seen any.
2: We're all fairly outraged. I don't know if you can tell, but the illustrations in it, by Deciduous,
0: they are good.
2: Ancient Dream are fantastic.
0: Yeah,
2: beautiful work.
0: I feel very bad that our
1: Grand Celestial Aesthete
0: has to associate with creatures such as Gildan.
2: Yeah.
0: But it is what it is.
2: We'll figure that out.
1: You might need to check the lock on his cage. Apparently he keeps getting down.
0: Or just change the Instagram password again. Do something about it. I don't care what it is.
2: Well, while we figure that out, I'm going to play some test department from my old technology, and then after that we're going to play Matty Briggs's Observance from Saturday evening, which is wonderful and has just been released hot off the press,
0: the hottest, literally hit publish 5 minutes ago.
2: Amazing.
0: Played with toothbrushes
2: amazingly, such a beautiful performance. All right, I'm going to mute us, play an ad, and then play some other stuff.
0: Yay.
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3: You're still with us here at Void Signal. That was the phenomenal Observance Number 23, Machina by Maddie Briggs, recorded live at Vacuous Ritual Number 4 on Saturday.
4: That was a great set.
3: Oh, so fantastic. Yeah.
4: It was so good.
3: Loved it, I think.
4: Yeah, the toothbrush. The toothbrush thing is just... So Maddie, for people who weren't there, so Maddie had 4 electric toothbrushes, all at different levels of charge, so that the machinery or the motor was running at different speeds, and each different one gave a different resonance or tone when held over the pickups, and then she was also bending the strings...
3: And pressing the top of the toothbrush to change the speed that it was vibrating.
4: So Vivisection, who has played a previous show, when she posted about it on Instagram, I think she said something like, "Oh, she's got those toothbrush theremins." We were just talking off air that it was amazing visually as well. Like the sound was obviously incredible. There were moments of it where I was getting strong Sarah DeVarchi vibes.
5: I think Kali Malone, I was listening to during the day, gave me very similar similar vibes. But I think it's the guitar was tuned to an open chord. It's kind of crazy that the different speeds of the motor would generate, like, it's crazy how harmonious that was. I would almost think it shouldn't have made so much sense. It was brilliant.
4: It was very cohesive in a way I wasn't expecting.
3: Mm.
4: It was brilliant.
3: Well, talking about the what do you call it? The process fetishization
4: yes.
3: thing. Like I think that like demonstrate like that to me really drove home that it's the process that works for you that's so important.
4: It's true.
3: 'Cause it's such a like, you know, 'cause thinking about the vibration of the toothbrushes, right? You're going to be feeling that as you're playing it as well.
4: That's like, a really good point too. And the thing you don't get from the recording is the sound of the actual toothbrushes, because that was obviously a present thing at the show, and I really liked that as well.
3: Yeah, and the physicality of the performance as well, I think was really beautiful. Yeah. Like, you know, I think that watching people play music live is like so enthralling. So come do that on Wednesday night. what a great segue. Speaking of watching people do things live as well, that last promo for the RBM barbecue, come down.
4: We're gonna be at Bunnings.
3: Wake up early.
4: Robbie the Wiz and Atavis cooking the snacks.
5: Hell yeah.
3: Yeah, come
4: as avowed vegetarians, hopefully we won't be cooking the meat ones, but we'll be selling them.
3: Okay. Well, we'll be selling sausages, at Bunnings Katoomba on
4: Sunday. 8 a.m. to 10 a.m. So the long shift of 2 hours. but the RBM crew will be there all day. And these things are really important, because this is the kind of thing that actually keeps stuff like this, like going. Radio Blue Mountains running. So
3: come say hi, buy some sausages.
4: Pick up your bolts.
3: Yeah.
4: Pick up your 2x4s.
3: Come to Bunnings and buy some equipment. Make experimental music with it. Send it to us, and we'll play it on the radio.
4: I reckon we should do a show.
3: Yeah.
4: Where we all have to just make music out of stuff we buy from the hardware store.
5: Yeah. A show at Bunnings. In the trade section.
4: That'd be fun.
3: We'll do both. We'll record a sting for the league business at Bunnings on Monday.
4: That's a good idea.
3: All right.
5: Well, you're going to have to do a live from Bunnings sort of segment for next week's show. Maybe you can record something on site.
4: Well, true, but I mean, Bunnings is great, but I also do go to Mitre 10. So, you know, we can't forget about Mitre 10.
3: Support all local businesses.
4: Yeah, that's right.
3: I'm going to play another old thing from my iPad, iPod, whatever this is.
4: Have you played your?
3: No, I'm gonna do that now. Yeah. So, strap yourself in for some I don't even know how old, more than a decade old.
4: This is vintage Robbie the Wiz.
3: Yeah, check it out.

Talking away, talking away, talking away, talking away, talking away, talking away, talking away, talking away, talking away, talking away, talking away, talking away, talking away, talking away, talking away, talking away, talking away, talking away, talking away, talking away, talking away, talking away, talking away, talking away, talking away, talking away, talking away, talking away, talking away, talking away, talking away, talking away, talking away, talking away, talking away, talking away, talking away, talking away, talking away, talking away, talking away, talking away, talking away, talking away, talking away, talking away, talking away, talking away, talking away, talking away, talking away, talking away, talking away, talking away, talking away, talking away, talking away, talking away, talking away, talking away, talking away, talking away, talking away, talking away, talking away, talking away, talking away, talking away, talking away, talking away, talking away, talking away, talking away, talking away, talking away, talking away, talking away, talking away, talking away, talking away, talking away, talking away, talking away, talking away, talking away, talking away, talking away, talking away, talking away, talking away, talking away, talking away, talking away, talking away, tal

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Drifting away. Drifting away. Drifting away. Drifting away. Drifting away. Drifting away. Drifting away. Drifting away. Drifting away. Drifting away. Drifting away. Drifting away. Drifting away. Drifting away. Drifting away. Drifting away. Drifting away. Drifting away. Drifting away. Drifting away. Drifting away. Drifting away. Drifting away. Drifting away. Drifting away. Drifting away. Drifting away. Drifting away. Drifting away. Drifting away. Drifting away. Drifting away. Drifting away. Drifting away. Drifting away. Drifting away. Drifting away. Drifting away. Drifting away. Drifting away. Drifting away. Drifting away. Drifting away. Drifting away. Drifting away. Drifting away. Drifting away. Drifting away. Drifting away. Drifting away. Drifting away. Drifting away. Dr

0: that was Void by the Grey Men from The Shape of Noise to Come from 2024. That one's out on Art as Catharsis and features a couple of tracks featuring yours truly as well.
1: Featuring you, featuring Robert.
0: Featuring Mix Robert Frost, yeah.
1: That's a great label, by the way.
0: Yeah,
1: Artists
0: yeah.
1: Catharsis.
0: Yeah, Australian label.
1: Really
0: as
1: good.
0: Well.
1: I think, are they a Sydney label?
0: I think they're maybe down in Melbourne. But I don't.
1: They moved down to Melbourne. Never heard that before.
0: Yeah, that's never happened.
1: Way to be original, Artists Catharsis.
0: Were you just saying how they were a good label? Yeah, so thanks for tuning in, hanging out with us. Anything else that people need to know?
1: Come on Wednesday. We haven't mentioned that yet.
0: All right, yeah, I should mention that. What's happening on Wednesday?
1: Oh, show.
0: At Lazy Thinking.
1: Teeth Dreams, Max Robert Frost, Atavus, and the Grey Men. It's going to be a loud one.
0: It's going to be lots of fun.
1: And they have great food at Lazy Thinking. Ooh, the food is really good.
0: Try the burgers. Halloumi burger. Delicious.
1: Yep.
0: And come along to the barbecue on
1: yes, come by sausages
0: on Sunday.
1: On Sunday between 8 and 10 a.m. and say good day.
0: Or any time during the day.
1: Or come anytime, but if you want to see our lovely smiling faces, come at it between 8 and 10 a.m.
0: Sounds good. On what time's the show on Wednesday?
1: 7 p.m.
0: 7 p.m. Be there. See you there.
1: See you there.
0: See you there. All right, I'm going to play, because there's no one after us, I'm going to play one more track. I'm going to play Björk.
1: Yay!
0: From the amazing album Post. I'm going to play the banger of an opener, Army of Me.
1: Yay.

0: The sounds there of Newcastle-based musician Piper Butcher, along with a little bit of help from another fellow musician by the name of Austin McKay, and a song all about reminiscing about the sweet moments of a new relationship. That one is called The Bullet. You are listening to Aussie Music Weekly, coming to you around Australia on the Community Radio Network, and around about this time each week, we do our In Focus interview. Singer-songwriter and guitarist Lisa Louise will this year release her latest album, the title of which will be Strike to Ignite. And with a music career spanning across around about two decades, this will be her latest body of work to date. And to tell us all about it, we welcome Lisa to Aussie Music Weekly. Hey, Lisa, how are you doing?
1: Hello, I'm really good. Thanks for having me.
0: That's all right. Well, the upcoming album, I understand, has been quite a lengthy journey for you, recorded across studios here at home and also in Nashville. So how challenging has it been to work across multiple locations for this particular project?
1: Yeah, well, as you mentioned, yes, I started it in Nashville. Not that it's a country album, but there are elements of it, but it's probably more rock and blues soul with flavors of bitter country. But I started in Nashville because I was working with another artist called 8-Ball Aitken, who, yeah, he was convincing. He said, look, you should come and do some recording in America. For me, I wanted an excuse to get back to America again because I hadn't been for a little while. So the plan was to take, record the beds over there, drums and bass and some acoustic guitar, and then I was bringing the hard drive back home to record as much as possible back home, which I did. So I did hit, a couple of walls along the way, and it ended up taking a fair bit longer, and then COVID and life, and I met other people along the way who ended up adding to this album. So it's been quite a journey. It did take a bit longer than I thought, but I'm really glad that I got to work with all sorts of different people along the way, which was unexpected and a bit exciting as well.
0: Yeah, a lot of Australian musicians seem to be gravitating to Nashville, mainly because, as you sort of say, that musical connection, like the amount of musicians and especially session musicians and producers available in that city is just phenomenal. There's nowhere else like it in the world.
1: Yeah, that definitely. They do it, all the time. Not that we don't have amazing artists and producers here in Australia, and a lot did contribute to this as well, and some of it was retracked to work with different people, but for the basis of the album, to have the beds recorded there was a great experience as well, and really great to work with experienced players.
0: Now, you've been fortunate across your career to do a fair amount of international touring, and I understand you've mentioned in some of your previous interviews how much travel has impacted your songwriting. So I'm curious to know, is there a particular part of the world that you provide you with, I guess, ideas more so than anywhere else?
1: Gee, I mean, it's all spontaneous, but I do have memories of writing some stuff in Italy. For example, the opening track on the album, Love School, I remember my Italian boss at the time and the band I was playing in, Emilio, there was a huge language barrier. He didn't speak English, and I, had Google Translate, but, we got by, but we managed to figure out, we're pulling over, having a break from driving, we're having a break at this beach, he's having a sleep. So I thought, well, this is a good opportunity for me to pull out the iPad and the guitar and start working a bit more on this song, because I'd started the riff, and lyrics take a bit of time for me, I find. So just, get the ball rolling. That was a nice location to do it. Done writing in all sorts of places. Some have been stemmed from jams, or maybe house sitting, being by myself, maybe playing a new instrument, maybe learning a new song. But being in different locations and traveling, when I have time, like this tour is pretty hectic at the moment, but when there's time with touring, it's nice to have some space to have a fresh outlook on things.

0: you released your debut EP all the way back in 2005 with your debut album following some 4 years later. Reflecting on your career to date, how much would you say your music has changed over that period of time?
1: Oh, so much. 20 years ago, very different person. I've done a lot of gigs since then, played with a lot of different people. So it's probably rockified a bit more over time. It's probably a bit more rock and blues, I guess, as I've gotten older and the types of festivals I've been playing are generally in that area. Though I do play other styles of music with other people as well, but when I've been focusing on my own music and career, I guess it's sort of landed in the rock and blues world with a hint of country. But I do like so much music, you know, like prog rock. But in the earlier days, it was probably a bit more folk, I guess, indie folk rock. Yeah, so it's been fun to develop and change the style over the years.
0: Well, let's talk about your musical influences, because I understand that the 60s and 70s music period you've commented previously has always had a special place for you. So what is it about that particular era that you would say resonates most with you?
1: Yeah, stuff like, you know, Hendrix and Led Zeppelin. The freedom that they had in their guitar playing to just stretch out, and the sounds and tones they got, it just I find it quite moving. Yeah, so much great music came from that time, and you know, bits of the Beatles as well, but definitely leaning towards the Hendrix, Led Zeppelin. For some reason, guitar just seemed to resonate with me, though I do play other instruments, and I love other styles and other instruments too. And later on, got to discover stuff like George Benson and Jeff Beck, Derek Trucks, you know, Clapton, the classics, Cream, just that luscious, creamy, dirty sound. Really love it. Fuzzy fun. Yeah, so just it just resonated with it when my stepdad introduced me to some of that stuff. Yeah, it sounded awesome.

0: are chatting with Lisha Louise here on this week's edition of Aussie Music Weekly, all about her upcoming album, Strike to Ignite. Well, the two most recent single releases, namely Reaper Barn Blues and the one that we're going to be playing shortly, Love's Fool, are both very different stylistically. So how much of a reflection, eclectically, would you say this is of what we can expect on that album in question, Strike to Ignite?
1: Yeah, there are quite a few corners in this album where the music goes. Like I say, yeah, Reaper Barn and Love's Fool, completely different. And then you've got tracks on there which haven't been released yet, like Doesn't Bring You or Just Passing Through, kind of like a slower... I mean, there are modern blues elements, but also some almost, like, I don't like the P word, but just a hint of sort of pop flavours, like with My Everything, you know, it starts with a bit of a loop. There are real instruments on it, of course. It's all real musicians on this album. Nothing artificial on there. But yeah, if you know, I like to think it takes you on a bit of a journey through the different styles, different topics. I don't think I could put out an album where every song sounded the same, but I also don't see the point of that, even though people do like to, you know, put you in a box and go, you are this. But yeah, that's not really my job to do. I just like to create the music and, yeah, put it out there and see what people will like. Everyone's going to like something different. No one will like the same, and that's cool, you know. So I'm the same with albums that I love listening to. Now and then I might skip a track from one of my favorite artists, but then just play one over and over and over. So
0: that's it. All about keeping people guessing. All right, we're looking forward to that album. Well, let's go out now with what is the current single from that upcoming album, Strike to Ignite, namely Love's Fool, which I understand is a love song, but one with a little bit of a twist. How about you tell us a little bit more about this one?
1: Ah, yeah, Love's Fool. Well, this is when I started writing in Italy, and I used to have a different chorus, which the chorus, original chorus, I'd co-written with my band members at the time, and I liked it. It wasn't bad, but then I got together with fellow artist, songwriter, touring musician 8Ball Aitken, and we ended up rewriting parts of it together. So he added this chorus in, which I think is a lot easier for people to connect with. It gets to the point a bit quicker, you know, just basically saying, you know, I ain't gonna be no love's fool, and you know, just standing up for yourself in a relationship for what works, which is obviously a two-sided thing. It's along those lines.
0: All right, let's play it now. And Lisha, thanks so much for giving up your time with us here this week on Aussie Music Weekly.
1: Thank you for having me. Have a good one.

0: That was Licha Louise, and from her upcoming album Strike to Ignite, the current single Love's Fool. Well, we've reached a little bit more than the halfway point on this week's edition of Aussie Music Weekly. Up shortly, we're going to give you the new single from Josh Pyke, but up next, Rufus on Fire is going to swing by to present the artist profile segment. But to get us there, it's the new single from The Amity Affliction, and a track from their ninth album, House of Cards, but it's the first album with the band's new vocalist, Johnny Reeves, up front. Founding member Joel Birch has actually written most of the tracks on the album, and they are predominantly about his mother. So enjoy this one. It's The Amity Affliction for you now in Kickboxer.
1: All I wanted was a kiss. Just one.

0: singer-songwriter, a four-piece rock band, or maybe even a now long-disbanded pop group. They all have one thing in common. They're an Australian artist. It's time to shine the spotlight on them as Rufus on Fire presents The Artist Profiles.
1: Yes, you know what that music means. It means that it's time to bring Rufus on Fire into the Aussie Music Weekly studio because his segment is due. Yes, The Artist Profile. G'day, Ruf. How you doing?
2: Very well, mate. And greetings to everyone out there in Community Radio Land. Hope you are swell.
1: Yeah. Well, we had a very fun time bopping away here this time last month through the sounds of the Cockroaches. What sort of genre have you got for us this time around?
2: We're in probably the mid-90s to early noughties.
1: Okay.
2: And we're also within the local catchment area of the AMW Studios. Just
1: wow.
2: Down the road, actually.
1: Okay.
2: Cheltenham and a band by the name of Skulker.
1: Oh, yeah. The Girls.
2: The Girls, indeed. Now, they formed in Sydney in 1994, where the original members were students at Cheltenham Girls High School. With the lineup of Greer Skinner on lead vocals and guitar, Annette Harada on bass, Naomi Vitar on guitar, and Angela Blackshaw on drums. A vibrant live music scene was happening at this time, which allowed the band to build a fan base, and a debut single, Bittersweet, and EP, Morgan to the Moon, was self-released in 1998, before Skulker inked a deal with the indie label Chatterbox Records and commenced recording their debut album. With its title a reference to the band being rejected for a gig to be the house band at a resort, Too Hot for Tahiti was released in February 2000, and from it we take our first track in this profile. We hope you enjoy the punchy and catchy second single from the album that is Naughty.

0: Yes, the punk sounds there of Skulker and their great tune, Naughty. Skulker being the band in question that we're having a look at on this edition of the Artist Profile.
1: Now, their debut album, Too Hot for Tahiti, it got some solid support from Triple J. It was translated to the two singles off the album, making the hottest 100 of 2000, at positions 50 for their first single, Hey, and 80 for Naughty. And they also bagged some ARIA nominations for Best Independent Release and Best New Live Act. So, a couple of early signs of promise there for the girls.
0: Yeah, for sure.
1: More live shows and a second studio album, The Double Life, followed in 2003, along with spots on the Big Day Out tour and support shows for the live of Veruca Salt, Pink, and the Super Jesus. So perfect fit in for genre-wise, I think, as
0: well.
1: Bit
0: of a mixed bag, though, but yeah, all good supports, that's for sure.
1: By 2004, though, Naomi Bitar had left the band and moved to Canada to pursue other interests. Replaced by Gregory Bootling on guitar, they would continue touring and record some demos, but those demos never saw the light of day's recorded tracks, and Skulker would call time in 2005. I think one of those things where day jobs just take over. Yeah. A bit of rationalisation happening in the industry at the time.
0: Yeah, I was just
1: going to
0: say,
1: too.
0: Not many acts being signed and stuff like that. The live scene was changing as well,
1: And just one of those things where they just sort of naturally run their course, unfortunately.
0: Mm.
1: Our second track in this profile comes from the Double Life album, a very underrated album tune that showcased nicely what the band was all about when they performed. This is Rock Nugget.

0: Another cracking rockin' tune there from the girls known as Skulker, who have been this artist profile edition feature, and the sounds there of Rock Nugget.
1: One band I've been wanting to do for a while. I actually saw them quite a lot back in the day when they were around.
0: They were on festivals all the time, weren't they?
1: Had regular residencies at the Annandale Hotel and other places around the Sydney as well too. And just one of those ones where I think you think of the Donnas in the States and some other bands. So Nidocris is another one that springs to mind as well too. And you just think they were just close but just couldn't get over the line in terms of just getting that wider exposure. They do some stuff social media-wise. I've seen some occasional posts from them and running it. But, would love to hear what some of the band members are up to in this day to get in touch with us. And, we're glad to give it a plug. But time for me to go and research some more stuff. But, Skulker,
2: you've been profiled.
0: Yes, and Rufus on Fire will be back at the same time next month to present another installment of the Artist Profile segment. And as we always say at the end of his segment, if you have an artist that he has not yet shined the spotlight on, let him know. Yeah, via his email, Rufus, R-U-F-U-S, at aussiemusicweekly.com.au. I'm sure he'd love to take your suggestion on board. Well, unfortunately, that's all the time that we have to share with you new local and independent music on this week's edition of Aussie Music Weekly. But don't despair, we'll be back at the same time next week on the same station you're hearing us through right now. And on next week, we're going to head to the Apple Isle, yes, the state of Tasmania, to chat with an act called the DK Effect. 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Well, to take us out, it's the third single from the upcoming eighth album for Josh Pike. It's going to be called Kingdom Within and will be out on the 12th of June. This song is all about humans being messy, imperfect, and at times a little bit evil. Ooh. And he's announced a couple of album launch dates. They are as follows. June the 12th, he's playing at the Quad Club in Melbourne. June 13th, at the Triffid in Brisbane. And June 14th, he is back to his hometown of Sydney, playing at the Petersham Bowling Club. So to take us out, here is the brand new single for Josh Pike. You're doing much better than you think you are. And I'll see you next week.

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I acknowledge the traditional custodians of the lands this program is broadcast from. I pay my respects to elders past, present and emerging, and I extend that respect to other Aboriginal and Torres Strait Islander people who may be listening. Always was,

G'day, Steve Norwood here. Welcome to the first Australian Music Hour. And on this week's program, we're featuring music that's all been recorded live at different times by different artists and in different venues. We kicked off the show this week with Vic Sims' Get Back Into the Shadows, a song that comes from the legendary Australian album The Loner, by Vic Sims. It's such an important album, it was placed into the National Film and Sound Archives in Canberra in 2009.

It was recorded in Bathurst Jail in 1972. I believe it was part of a public relations exercise that the New South Wales Prison Service set up with the RCA Recording Company. There was considerable trouble and problems in the New South Wales prison system at the time, and particularly in Bathurst Jail. Vic Sims was allowed special leave at times after the recording to go and perform the songs from the album and do some promotional work. However, this led to quite a bit of tension with the other inmates who predictably saw it as a public relations exercise just to smooth over the troubles that were occurring in the prison system. As a consequence, Vic Sims refused to go and do any more promotional work for the prison system. He was rewarded for his efforts by serving most of the rest of his sentence in solitary confinement, being released in 1976. There's quite a number of other stories attached to the album, The Loner, but I'll need to save them for a different time. We've got plenty of music to get through. Going to have a track now from the Red Centre. This is from the all-woman ensemble Katajara Kiridara, and it was recorded at the Bush Bands Bash, which is an annual event held in Alice Springs. This is from 2016. Katajara Kiridara, Two Worlds Collide.

That was Noongar singer Gina Williams with a song called Mum Bart, and it was recorded live to air for 6GME, a radio station in Western Australia. We're going to have a track now from Black Bella Music. They're a well-known and well-respected top-end band, perhaps second only to Yothu Yindi in terms of popularity up in the Northern Territory. This is a song that comes from their greatest hits, Somewhere in the Dreamtime album, and it was recorded at Barunga Festival outside of Katherine in the Northern Territory in 2012. This is Black Bella Music, Come and Dance.

That was Moju and Native Tongue, recorded at the Hamer Hall in Melbourne in 2023. Before that, we had another Central Australian band, a very popular band, the Jupi Band, and a song called Young Fellas that was recorded at the Uendamu Sports Weekend in 2009. You're listening to the First Australian Music Hour with Steve Norwood. And on today's program, we're featuring all live recordings. Next up, we've got No Fixed Address. This is a wonderful song. It's one of my favourite No Fixed Address songs. It's a feature of their live performances. And this was recorded at the Goodwood Theatre in Adelaide, when No Fixed Address were inducted into the South Australian Music Hall of Fame. The Vision.

That was the Black Armband with Wakapawan Yanak, a song from the stage show Dirt Song, which was performed by the Black Armband in October 2009 at the State Theatre, the Arts Centre in Melbourne. And because I've got some listeners with very keen ears, I need to do the correct attribution for the singers in that particular song. It featured a couple of white fellas, Jimmy Barnes and Shane Howard. We're going to have a song now. We'll go from Melbourne to Sydney. This is the ensemble Spinifex Gum performing at the Sydney Opera House, Locked Up, featuring Briggs.

0: That was Old Fitzroy from Dan Sultan, recorded live in 2010 for 4ZZZ in Brisbane. I'm going to leave you with Archie Roach. I'll be back next week with another First Australian Music Hour. Hope you've enjoyed this week's program. Thanks for listening.
1: It's the last song. It's a song about walking into doors.

And hi there. You're listening to the Dirt Music Radio Show, coming to you as it does every week from the studios of 2SER. Stuart Kipps, my name. Thanks, as always. Or if it's your first time, thanks for joining me. If you're wondering what Dirt Music is all about, let me tell you. Dirt Music is a radio show about music that comes from the heart and takes absolutely no prisoners. What you're about to hear can come from right across the musical spectrum, just so long as it's made with no concession whatsoever to fad or to fashion. It's another week, another Dirt Music, lots of music to get through. Some of it's old, some of it's new, some of it, of course, is in between. Very soon, we're going to be talking to Brian Jackson, who was the collaborator with Gil Scott-Heron on all of those great performances. Brian Jackson is coming to Australia for festival shows, paying tribute to the work that he and Gil Scott-Heron did together. That conversation and music coming up soon. But let's get underway with some new music. The Tedeschi Trucks Band, they're so incredibly active. They're channeling their inner Santana on a newly released performance from the Beacon Theatre in New York City on March the 20th this year. Yes, they get the albums out really quickly. We're going to be listening to their version of Soul Sacrifice, and then something new from the great Taj Mahal and the Phantom Blues Band. They've got an album out called Time, and we're going to listen to the song called Crazy About a Jukebox. That's what Dirt Music is. And hopefully enjoyable jukebox. You're listening to the show. Here we go.

That was our whole record, plus a song. We're just going to take a little break, and we'll be back in just a little while. Thank you so much for being here.

0: crazy over me as you crazy over that jukebox, baby, baby, baby.
1: We have a musical liftoff on Dirt Music this week. The Tedeschi Trucks Band with a soaring version of a soaring song to start with, Santana's Soul Sacrifice, recorded live at the Beacon Theatre, March the 20th, 2026. And then after that, Taj Mahal and the Phantom Blues Band with Crazy About a Jukebox. As I mentioned, about to talk to Brian Jackson, the great collaborator with Gil Scott-Heron. But to get us in the mood for that, let's have a listen to the classic from Gil Scott-Heron, The Revolution Will Not Be Televised. And after that, I'll be chatting with Brian Jackson.

0: Brian, thank you very much for talking to me.
1: It's my pleasure, Stuart.
0: I'm a huge fan and have been for a very, very long time. So it's an honor to chat with you. So, curious, have you bought a one-way ticket so that you don't have to go back to America in 2026?
1: Oh, yeah. Well, I actually have already bought my one-way ticket to France, which is where I live right now.
0: Oh, right. Okay. So, yes, I heard you were going to move to France. So, I mean, you must despair of what is happening. And I guess I wonder what you imagine Gil would have thought of this America now compared to, the America of the 60s and 70s.
1: Unfortunately, I think that neither of us have been very surprised.
0: Yes.
1: Some of the same things are happening that we were talking about 50 years ago.
0: Yes.
1: And which I think a lot of young people who have become familiar with our music think that we are kind of prophets, because that we wrote these things. They find out that we wrote these things 50 years ago, and they think that we were predicting something. But in the sad reality is that we were just commenting on something that happened 50 years ago and hasn't really changed.
0: Yeah, which is really sad.
1: Yeah.
0: Yeah. So, and how I was always curious how the two of you collaborated. I mean, was it in the room, in a room together working, or were you playing and coming up with ideas, and he was coming up with words? Well, how did the two of you interact?
1: Yeah, I mean, we both had a main discipline, but we both had the ability to write, to do what the other person did as well. And so we were just kind of it was a kind of a hand in glove approach, really. I think, sometimes Gil would come up with some music, and he would present it to me, and I would kind of embellish it or change it a little bit, or whatever, add what it needed or whatever. And sometimes I would have something lyrically, and I would take it to him, and then he would complete it or make it fuller. But the music always came first.
0: Right. Okay. Right. And at the time when you're making those records, I mean, did you feel, I mean, this is a post Coltrane, Archie Shepp, there's been a lot of angry music, and brilliant, astonishing music. Did you feel like outsiders, that you were going against the grain with what you were performing and talking about?
1: Well, absolutely, because one of the reasons that we actually started to perform is we considered ourselves songwriters.
0: Yes.
1: And after we took a look at our growing catalog, we realized that we probably weren't going to get anybody else to perform these songs. So we decided that it was best that probably we go out and try to perform them ourselves.
0: Yeah.
1: Yeah.
0: And the small talk at 125th and Lennox. I mean, what was that like as a performance? Because that was very early on.
1: Well, I think one thing that people don't know about that album is that it actually wasn't a live album.
0: Oh,
1: We
0: I didn't
1: actually
0: know that.
1: recorded it in the studio. Yeah, you see?
0: Yeah.
1: And we recorded it in the same studio, actually, that we recorded the other two albums. Except that we invited some of our friends to sit around a circle, to sit in a circle around the mic. And to have them, they hadn't actually heard the material, and just have them respond, naturally to what was happening.
0: There we go. One of the great live albums that wasn't live. So, and was there when you two met? I mean, was there an immediate rapport, or did you have to work at it? I mean, were you coming at it from different perspectives and different worldviews, or was it just an immediate, melding of minds and creative personalities?
1: Immediate.
0: Yes.
1: I heard a song that Gil had written for our friend Victor Brown, and I thought the lyrics had just blown me away. And I said, "Wow, here I am trying to write lyrics that are going to take me maybe in the next 6 months to complete." And so I just thought that I said, "Listen, I have these songs here, and what would you think about taking a stab at them?" And I played a song for him, and I saw his face when I did this song, and we had a discussion, and it became our kind of MO. He said, "Well, what was the song trying to say? What were you trying to say? What does the song say to you?" And we would have that brief discussion always before a song was before he started writing. And 15 minutes later, we had a song, "Toast to the People." And it happened like that, effortlessly every time.
0: And when was about the fourth album, was it, or fifth album that you were co-credited on the covers? I mean, was, you know, was that something that, you know, was it, did it stick with you that you wanted that, or was it something he volunteered, or it was just the way you both felt it should be?
1: Well, yeah, no, we both you know, we both thought when we thought it should be that way. Gil, when let's see, when Gil did the Flying Dutchman album, it was supposed to be just an album of poetry. You know, that's what he was signed to do. But he insisted that we had so many songs that he would like to actually perform some of these songs and get them out here. Remember, we were songwriters, so the only way that we could get paid for our songs was to have them perform somewhere. So that was an impossibility. You know, basically we couldn't. The contract was already signed, but as soon as he fulfilled that contract, then we worked to do our first production, and that's when my name appeared. So yeah, it was the fourth album. And as far as the other one's concerned, well, Arista got interested in signing Gil. They weren't interested in signing me, and he was about to walk away. When he told me that, I said, "Well, you know what? Seeing as how they have a pretty good way of promoting things, maybe we should just take another look at it. And maybe if you just ask him if he will put my name on it, you know, I thought that it might have some benefit anyway," which he did agree to.

0: Hope you're enjoying my chat with Brian Jackson. It was such an honour and a privilege to get to talk with him. Brian Jackson coming to Australia to celebrate the work he did with Gil Scott-Heron very, very soon. He's performing, if you live in Melbourne, at the Rising Festival and as part of Vivid Life 26 in Sydney. If you don't live in either of those two cities, time to start thinking about travelling. After the first part of that conversation, we listened to Gil Scott-Heron with Brian Jackson doing Lady Day and John Coltrane. And after that, Home is Where the Hatred Is. Here's the second part of my conversation with Brian Jackson.
1: And when you stopped working together, I mean, you know, Gil had some very well documented, you know, issues with drugs and so forth, and had an episode when he came to Australia, I think the one time that he came to Australia, for a blues fest. Did that cause friction between you?
2: Not directly, You know, because we kind of went our separate ways in 1980.
1: Yeah.
2: I heard about that incident, which was, you know, several years after that, I believe.
1: Yes.
2: Yeah.
1: Yeah. And for you, when you stopped that, and then, you know, you went on and worked with Earth, Wind & Fire and a whole bunch of people, but you weren't making your own records, unless I've missed something. Did you not feel it, or did you not want to? I mean, what was the... It's a long time between records.
2: I couldn't get a deal. You know, I went to 15 labels.
1: Really?
2: And nobody was interested. You know, a part of the problem is that the record industry has a problem counting past one. And so my contribution was kind of not really seen the way it should have been. And so it was difficult for me to get work. And in that regard, you know, I was very disappointed. I really didn't, you know, care too much about what the media, you know, said about me or if they knew about me. I knew that the media would know about me if I were able to do what I do, which is make records. And so that was, you know, that was difficult. But yeah, no, I had done work with, I produced an album with Will Downing. I produced an album with Gwen Guthrie. I recorded with Kool and the Gang, went on the road with Phyllis Hyman. I continued to be active, you know, while I held down a job where I could pay the bills and feed myself and my kids.
1: Yeah.
2: For 35 years, I retired in 2017.
1: Congratulations. So, and did you keep writing, keep composing and during all of that period?
2: Yeah. Kept writing. I looked at my songs as inventory for my business. And so, yeah, I have a bunch of things.
1: Yeah. And today is International Jazz Day. I mean, what I'm curious, what were the cornerstones for you, you know, as an emerging musician wanting to play? I mean, were there people that loomed particularly large in your life?
2: Oh, absolutely.
1: Yeah.
2: I can remember as a kid, I can remember hearing music by Ahmad Jamal, Frank Sinatra, Ella Fitzgerald, Miles Davis, mm-hmm. of course, and some, you know, Duke Ellington. Mm-hmm. These are the people that my parents would play around the house, Max Roach and Clifford Brown, for
1: right.
2: instance.
1: Yeah. Right.
2: Yeah, giants, as you said.
1: And did you, I mean, it blows my mind to imagine the likes of Albert Ayler or Ornette Coleman or Archie Shepp or all of those incredible artists playing in really small clubs in New York. I mean, that's punk rock before there was punk rock, if you ask me. But did
2: absolutely.
1: Yeah, did you get the experience, did you get the opportunity to see some of these people, you know, play in front of, you know, maybe 70 or 80 people?
2: I did get a little bit of that as a teenager. I worked, I volunteered to work in a club in Brooklyn called The East.
1: Mm-hmm.
2: And many of those artists that you mentioned, Pharoah Sanders, for instance, mm-hmm. Gary Bartz, Archie Shepp. These were people who would frequent the place, and it was, since it was a non-alcoholic establishment, I was able to actually go there. I was just at the right age, so yeah, I had been influenced by many of the Lonnie Liston Smith and many of the artists who came through there.
1: Yeah.
2: Yeah.
1: All right. Wow. And just because we've only got a little bit of time, so coming to Australia, I mean, have you done performances of the work that you did with Gil previously? I mean, is this part of an ongoing thing, or is this something that you've put together for Australia?
2: For years, I have been performing the music from my catalog because, it's the music I'm most familiar with. I wrote it,
1: Yes, of course.
2: And people, when I go on the road, I've tried to do more modern songs and songs that I've written, since then. But people want to hear the old stuff, and I had to get used to that. So what I did, and what I do, is that I keep reinventing it. I keep reimagining it, and it's almost like a new song. I try to create it so that it feels like a new song.
1: Right.
2: And we'll be doing that again for this, a bit, but it will still kind of have the earmarks of what I'm doing with this music now.
1: Right. So you obviously can't mess with the words, but or do you mess with the words a little
2: No, no,
1: too?
2: no, I don't. Although, sometimes I have to recontextualize them, because, it's a different time.
1: Yeah.
2: No, but the words are pretty much still accurate,
1: Yes.
2: sadly, as we said before, but yeah.
1: Yeah. And Yasin Bey, you've worked together with him for a long time, or not?
2: No, we have never actually been able to work together.
1: Oh, wow.
2: But we've both expressed interest in doing so. But this will be the first time that we actually have been able to collaborate. Yeah, it's gonna be. I'm so looking forward to it. I admire what he's done. I feel that he is kind of a descendant, kind of what we tried to do in terms of carrying on the tradition.
1: And in the shows in Australia, as well as doing the work that you and Gil did together, I mean, will the shows also be some of the music and the songs that you've done, later, or will it, is it specifically that period of music?
2: Yeah, there's going to be some. Yeah, there's going to be like maybe one song, that from the latest album, because basically there is only one new song on the album. Everything else is songs that Gil and I wrote
1: Yes.
2: 50 years ago, but just reimagined and kind of re refreshed,
1: Yeah.
2: let's say.
1: And are you planning more albums? I mean, now that you've got that, you've got a few things happening, and this thing called the music business seems to be embracing you again. I mean, are you going to continue doing things? Have you got projects that you're working on?
2: Don't stop, can't stop. It's always flowing.
1: Yes.
2: And Pete Adakwa of BBE Music has been very supportive of my creative efforts, and I'm definitely looking forward to doing more.
1: Yeah. Well, look, that's perfect for me. Thank you very, very much for your time. I really enjoyed
2: My
1: talking to
2: pleasure,
1: you.
2: Stuart.
1: So, very excited
2: Thank
1: to
2: you.
1: see you play in Australia. So,
2: I'm excited to be here,
1: yeah. Oh,
2: to
1: and
2: be
1: just
2: there.
1: finally, who else is coming with you? Are there other musicians, or what's
2: You
1: the?
2: know what? The most of my other musicians are
1: Yes.
2: Brits. So yeah, it'll be Lex Cameron on a piano, who is my music director as well as Omar's music director. We have Carl Van den Bosch, who, no, actually Carl won't be coming. We'll have one of your guys, Claudio Cartagena, percussionist, who will be joining us, and Sara Maddaluni, who is a young up and coming pianist in London, as well as Dean Mark, well-known bass player in London, and Chris Morris, the drummer. So yeah, we've got a nice team.
1: Sounds fantastic. I look forward to it very much. Thank you very, very much for your time. It's been a pleasure chatting
2: with you. Thank you as well.
1: Okay, take care.
2: Thank you.

Western song. I wrote him back a letter and I told him it was not the perfect country and western song because he hadn't said anything at all about mama, or trains, or trucks, or prison, or getting drunk. Well, he sat down and wrote another verse to the song and he sent it to me, and after reading it I realized that my friend had written the perfect country and western song. And I felt obliged to include it on this album. The last verse goes like this here.

Three more diverse but all fabulous performances there. Gil Scott-Heron, after the second part of my chat with Brian Jackson, doing a gun. And as I said, Brian Jackson coming to Australia very, very soon to celebrate the work he did with Gil Scott-Heron. After that, the Ronettes with Be My Baby. It's a classic, of course it is, but I played it to acknowledge the passing of Nedra Tally Ross, who was the last surviving member of the Ronettes. There are no more Ronettes, but there are great, great records. And then David Alan Coe, the country singer, with some very, let's be polite, dodgy political attitudes in many cases, some of those songs, well. But he could sing, and he sang very well on You Never Even Called Me By My Name, a song written by Steve Goodman and John Prine. Yes, John Prine. All right, it is time for me to say goodbye to those of you taking the syndicated show. Hope you can join me next week for another Dirt Music coming to you from the studios of 2SER and around Australia, thanks to the Community Radio Network. Going to finish this portion of the show with something I discovered, heard about for the first time just a few days ago. A guy called Javen Jackson, and he's got an album of a jazzified Bob Dylan tunes. As a friend of mine said, shouldn't work, but it does. The album's called Jackson Plays Dylan, and this is his version of The Times They Are A-Changin'.

0: BBC News with Emily Thomas. Health officials in Africa have been urging those in areas affected by the latest outbreak of Ebola in the Democratic Republic of Congo to maintain strict hygiene to prevent its spread. The viral hemorrhagic fever typically kills around half of the people it infects. Thomas Mukwana in Nairobi explained what's in place to manage the outbreak.
1: Humanitarian organisations like the Medicines Sans Frontières, that's the Doctors Without Borders, and WHO have dispatched teams of experts to try and contain this virus spread. And it's only going to be something that remains to be seen over the next few days, whether this virus is contained. But one can't overstate the importance of this being contained, because the last and biggest Ebola virus outbreak in West Africa between 2014 and 2016 cost us 11,300 lives. Mm. It's important for this region and DRC to contain the spread of this virus.
0: The cruise ship that sparked international alarm after a deadly outbreak of hantavirus on board has docked at its final destination, the Dutch port of Rotterdam. Four Dutch nationals are to self-isolate at home, while 23 more crew will enter quarantine at the port. Yvonne van den Hoven is from the Municipal Health Service.
2: All the crew members aboard, these are still 25 people aboard, and this nurse and a doctor, and they all are free of any symptoms. They had, of course, a very impactful period, so they are especially tired, but they don't have any symptoms that are compatible with the hantavirus.
0: The Israeli military has raided another flotilla of boats attempting to break the Israeli naval blockade of the Gaza Strip, this time in international waters off Cyprus. The latest boats, organised by the Global Samud Flotilla Activist Group, had departed Turkey on Thursday. The activists have reportedly been detained by Israeli soldiers for transferal to Israel. People in Kenya have taken to the streets on the first day of a strike by owners of commercial and public transport vehicles over steep fuel price rises. Last week, Kenya's Energy and Petroleum Regulatory Authority announced a 50% increase in fuel costs caused by the war in Iran. It comes after protests over fuel prices in the Comoros Islands in the Indian Ocean. Shingai Naoka has more.
3: After days of civil unrest and deadly protests in the Comoros Islands, the government has suspended plans to increase the fuel prices by nearly 40%. Authorities there reverting to a highly subsidized price to ease the pressure on businesses and the public. More than 2 months into the US and Israel war with Iran, African governments are having to shoulder the burden of high global fuel prices or pass on the costs to consumers. Across Kenya, commuters were left stranded and some schools closed today as an indefinite strike affecting all public transport came into effect.
0: World News from the BBC. Russia and Belarus have conducted nuclear drills amid ongoing high tensions with NATO. The Belarusian Defence Ministry said they were planning to practice issues related to the delivery of nuclear munitions and preparation for their use in cooperation with Russia. It insisted the training was not directed against any other state and was no security threat in the region. On Friday, President Zelensky said Russia was seeking to draw Belarus deeper into its war with Ukraine and was assessing plans to attack a NATO country. The Maldivian government says the bodies of four Italian divers who went missing during a deep sea excursion last week have been located. An official said the bodies were found inside a 60-metre deep cave in Vavu Atoll by a team of highly trained Finnish and Maldivian divers. Spain's High Court has ordered the country's tax authorities to repay around $70 million to the singer Shakira following an 8-year legal dispute. She welcomed the ruling, saying it set the record straight after what she said were years of brutal public exposure and orchestrated campaigns to destroy her reputation. Colin Patterson has more.
4: Hits like Hips Don't Lie made Shakira millions, but her earnings prompted a huge tax dispute in Spain. In 2011, the singer was married to the Spanish footballer Gerard Piqué, who was playing for Barcelona, and the tax authorities considered Shakira to be a resident of the country. Now the National Court has overturned that decision.
0: On his first day in the job, the BBC's new boss has said he must decide how to make more than $600 million worth of cuts. Max Britton said the BBC has never

0: never been more needed, but the tough choices were unavoidable to tackle significant financial pressures. The cuts are expected to see up to 2,000 staff laid off. And that's the latest world news from the BBC.
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4: The Bohemian Beat.
5: Where are the poets and intellectuals of this time? The innovative minds, the intelligentsia, those that are breaking down the barriers and choosing a bohemian existence, escaping from dreary suburban ideals and materialistic death traps. Where are these engaging people? The risk takers, the revolutionaries, those living apart from this big unrest, those escaping the sterility of corporate junkies who get high on materialistic consumption.

Welcome to the Bohemian Beat. We will journey beyond the horizon and find the artists living on the edge, going down into the murky waters of their very existence, where these brave souls have re-emerged with art that is challenging, original, and brutal. You have tuned into the Bohemian Beat, your weekly dose of poetic comprehension, where beauty bites back and words refuse to behave. Today we follow a restless ghost chasing freedom from open roads that seduce and abandon, through mystical lands of longing and deserts of the soul, past whispered letters and defiant roars, all the way to the scarred but unbroken voices that carry the stories and still cry for freedom. Buckle up, sophisticated souls. This journey is luminous, lonely, and fiercely alive. First, let's settle in with some music.

0: That was Chris de Burgh, reminding us the road to freedom is rarely smooth. Yet every road eventually crosses a battlefield or a quiet grave. Walt Whitman sends a mother's grief rising like smoke from the Civil War fields in his poem, Come Up From the Fields, Father. While Tennyson's Locksley Hall dreams of futures still painfully out of reach.
1: Come up from the fields, Father. Come up from the fields, Father. Here's a letter from our Pete. And come to the front door, Mother. Here's a letter from thy dear son. Lo, 'tis autumn. Lo, are the trees deeper green, yellower and redder, cool and sweeten Ohio's villages, with leaves fluttering in the moderate wind, where apples ripe in the orchards hang, and grapes on trellised vines. Smell you the smell of the grapes on the vines? Smell you the buckwheat where the bees were lately buzzing? Above all, lo, the sky so calm, so transparent after the rain, and with wondrous clouds. Below, too, all calm, all vital and beautiful, and the farm prospers well. Down in the fields, all prospers well. But now from the fields comes Father, come at the daughter's call, and come to the entry, Mother, to the front door, come right away. Fast as she can, she hurries, something ominous, her steps trembling. She does not tarry to smooth her hair or adjust her cap. Open the envelope quickly. Oh, this is not our son's writing, yet his name is signed. Oh, a strange hand writes for our dear son, oh, stricken mother's soul. All swims before her eyes, flashes with back. She catches the main words only. Sentences broken. Gunshot wound in the breast. Cavalry skirmish. Taken to hospital. At present low, but will be soon better. And now the single figure to me, amid all teeming and wealthy Ohio, with all its cities and farms, sickly white in the face and dull in the head, very faint by the jamb of her door leans. Grieve not so, dear mother. The just grown daughter speaks through her sobs. The little sisters huddle around, speechless and dismayed. See, dearest mother, the letter says Pete will soon be better. Alas, poor boy, he will never be better, nor maybe needs to be better, that brave and simple soul. While they stand at home at the door, he is dead already. The only son is dead. But the mother needs to be better. She with thin form, presently dressed in black, by day her meals untouched, and then at night fitfully sleeping, often waking, in the midnight waking, weeping, longing with one deep longing. Oh, that she might withdraw unnoticed, silent from life, escape and withdraw, to follow, to seek, to be with her dear dead son.

0: That's McLean Colston and Sol Rose with Tennyson's Restless Vision. And before that, Whitman's devastating telegram from the front. Lord Alfred Tennyson knew the weight of crossing from this world into the next. Battling grief and doubt, he wrote Crossing the Bar, a quiet, luminous prayer to meet the pilot face to face when the final tide turns.
1: Crossing the Bar, Alfred Lord Tennyson. Sunset and evening star and one clear call for me, and may there be no moaning of the bar when I put out to sea. But such a tide as moving seems asleep, too full for sound and foam, when that which drew from out the boundless deep turns again home. Twilight and evening bell, and after that the dark. And may there be no sadness of farewell when I embark. For though from out our bourne of time and place the flood may bear me far, I hope to see my pilot face to face when I have crossed the bar.

0: are listening to the Bohemian Beat, broadcasting nationally since 2007 across the Community Radio Network. We just heard Andrew White, Seeing Things Others Can't Understand. And before that, Lewis Zorick reading Tennyson's Serene Acceptance of Death. From mystical lands to frozen wastelands, Robert Frost takes us deeper into desert places, where the empty spaces between stars are nothing compared to the voids inside a man. Frost stares straight into the abyss and dares you to blink first. And right when the silence becomes unbearable, Kate Abostany whispers the question every ghost wants to ask. Mind if I stay?
1: Desert places. Snow falling and night falling. Fast, oh fast, in a field I looked into going past. And the ground almost covered smooth in snow. But a few weeds and stubble showing last. The woods around it have it. It is theirs. All animals are smothered in their lairs. I am too absent spirited to count. The loneliness includes me unawares. And lonely as it is, that loneliness will be more lonely ere it will be less. A blanker whiteness of benighted snow, with no expression, nothing to express. They cannot scare me with their empty spaces between stars, on stars where no human race is. I have it in me so much nearer home to scare myself with my own desert places.

0: You are listening to The Bohemian Beat, where even the void has a soundtrack. Kader Bustani pleading to linger like smoke, and Frost mapping the geography of loneliness. From those desert places, we stumble into greener yet still haunted memories. Siegfried Sassoon recalling the Weald of Youth before the trenches tore it apart, followed by Northern Pikes reminding us that green fields can hide old blood.
1: April 1905. While attempting to compose an outline of my own mental history, I have sometimes been interrupted by a nudging suspicion that I am not recording the past as it really was. Can it have contained so much that was intensely felt, I ask myself? Can it have been so amiably experienced, so intelligently observed? And I feel the unbending visages of the realists reproving me for failing to imitate their awful and astringent example. Let me therefore be on the safe side and offer a semi-apologetic confession of my inability to describe my early life in a dismal and dissatisfied tone of voice. All human beings desire to be glad. I prefer to remember my own gladness and good luck, and to forget, whenever I can, those moods and minor events which made me low-spirited and unresponsive. Be at your best, vision enchanting, I cry. When the sun comes out on cherry orchards in full bloom, the footpath across the fields that went to Benchley and its bells goes also toward unadventured morning lands of heart and head, which chime and chime again with innocent unconcern. O world, be happy for my sake. Would you have me halt the next stile where the path goes between young green corn to doubt the existence of an all-wise providence? Would you have me claim that I overheard no heavenly message in the song of the skylark and deny the young felicity I felt when gazing across the dreaming richness of the Weald? Would you have me exchange all this for the doldrums of precocious disillusionment? I do not think so, and what's more, I cannot do it. Not that it would make much difference if I did now and then become glumly communicative about myself as I was at my adolescent worst. Turning the page, you would sigh and hope for something better to follow. For it is humanly certain but most of us remember very little of what we have read. To open almost any book a second time is to be reminded that we had forgotten well nigh everything that the writer told us. Parting from the narrator and his narrative, we retain only a fading impression, and he, as it were, takes the book away from us and tucks it under his arm. Thus, for the great majority, these words will pass by, even as my figure vanishes on that footpath over the fields. A cloud crosses the sun, and the cherry orchards lose their moment of entrancement. Dream-led youth has crossed the next stile and rambled on, and you, who watched him pass, will soon forget. But it was a moment of poetic discovery that I showed you, and the April morning was like youth itself, heedless and happy. Be grateful, therefore, and share my gratitude that I lived in such a pleasant region. For in those days, I found no fault with the world, and did not foresee that it would, in my lifetime, alter much.

0: This is the Bohemian Beat. I'm Riddy, and we just heard the Northern Pikes painting those deceptively peaceful green fields. And before them, Sassoon's Elegy for a Lost Golden Age. Now the tone shifts again from pastoral memory to urgent, intimate despair. Actress Kathleen Turner delivers Ariel Dorfman's correspondence. A letter that might be love, might be accusation, might be the last words between two people who no longer share the same world. Then the wind itself begins to answer.
1: Correspondence. To all those who voted for Salvador Allende in Chile's last free presidential election on September 4th, 1970. Ariel Dorfman. For many days after they came for you, letters kept coming for weeks, for months. Letters that I've saved from people who knew you. Then people found out. They always find out. The letters stopped coming and the visits dwindled away to a trickle after a rainstorm. I thought about sending them back opened, unread, with a note. My daughter, Carolina, regrets she is unable to respond. That's how you say these things. That's how I learned to say them. But they stick to my hand. I don't want to mail them. Your friends are inside, the ones you didn't bring home. The people who were your friends, if only I knew what they were saying to you, what they are saying and what they said, those people I never knew and who were different from me. But one doesn't open other people's mail. That's a basic rule of good breeding. There's someone, though, who keeps writing. Every year, there's a card dated September 4th and underneath an illegible signature. I will always remember, says the card, that September 4th until the day I die. And then the illegible signature. Who knows whose it's from? Because toward the end, we didn't talk much. You wanted to move out for political reasons, for other reasons. You called me old-fashioned. You said I didn't understand you. You used to tell me everything. You come to me with all your troubles, and little by little, you locked yourself in. And I heard the key in the door of your room. And we didn't talk anymore. I may be very old-fashioned, but I knew it would come to no good. No good. I told you, and you wouldn't. You wouldn't listen. So, all I know about the young man is that after so much time, he still sends you the same words of love every year. Don't worry. If he ever visits you, if he comes for you someday, don't worry. I'll know what to do. When I open the door, he'll ask for you. I'd like to take him to your room to see the bed with sheets all clean and white and ironed. We change them every week. I'd like him to see the dolls in the mirror and the letters on the night table, but it's not proper for me to do that. It's the first time he's come to see you. We'd better go right to the living room. I'll offer him some tea. Then I'll get the letters and his cards as well. And you don't have to worry. I'll be discreet, very discreet. I won't ask his name, his profession. We'll talk about you only if he wants to, calmly, as if you were on a trip or expected home soon. I'm old-fashioned, it's true. And maybe I didn't understand you. But you can be sure of this. With a friend so loyal, I'll know how to behave. Before he leaves, I'll allow myself to ask for one favor. I'll ask him to keep writing. I hope you won't be angry. I hope I'm doing the right thing. To keep writing every year, the same cards, the same words as before. I'll keep putting them in order in a little packet on the night table. I know that's not how one does things. I know it's not good breeding. But you don't know how I like to think the day will come when we read the September 4th cards together, the two of us, talking beside your night table.

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This empty space you left behind is the most beautiful note of all.

0: beauty isn't in the remembering. 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Whispers in the wind. I hear you now. Not with my ears, but with my soul. Goodbye, beautiful ghost.
1: Ibrahim Abou, letting the wind carry secrets we're almost afraid to hear. And before that, Kathleen Turner, voicing Ariel Dorfman's raw correspondence from the edge. That wind carries us straight into defiance. Jamaican-American poet Claude McKay, writing in the bloody summer of 1919, gave us the battle cry, "If We Must Die," a sonnet that turns the cornered into cornered lions. From that roar, we move to a modern cry for horrore, freedom, that refuses to stay silent.
2: "If We Must Die" is the poem that makes me a poet among colored Americans. Yet, frankly, I have never regarded myself as a Negro poet. I have always felt that my gift of song was something bigger than the narrow confining limits of any one people and its problems. Even though many of my themes were racial, I wrote my poems to make a universal appeal. When If We Must Die was first published in 1919, it was denounced by many conservative white leaders as evidence of a new spirit among Negroes. Senator Henry Cabot Lodge read it into the records of Congress. But times change, and so I was not at all surprised when during the Nazi air blitz on Britain, an English anthologist requested the use of If We Must Die for an anthology of verse. But I was surprised by what happened when I turned on my radio one morning in 1944. A commentator was telling about the death of a young white American soldier on the Russian front. The commentator went on to say that the youth was a lover of poetry, and he proceeded to read one of five poems which had been discovered on the dead youth's body. And he read If We Must Die. The commentator did not mention the name of the author, Claude McKay, nor did he state that the poem was the work of a colored man. Perhaps he did not know, but I felt profoundly gratified and justified. I felt assurance that If We Must Die was just what I intended it to be, a universal poem. And wherever men are pressed with their backs against the wall, abused, outraged, and murdered, whether they are minorities or nations, black or brown or yellow or white, Catholics or Protestants or pagans fighting against the terror, If We Must Die could be appropriately read. If we must die, let it not be like hogs, hunted and penned in an inglorious pot, while round us bark the mad and hungry dogs, making their mock at our accursed lot. If we must die, oh, let us nobly die, so that our precious blood may not be shed in vain. Then even the monsters we defy shall be constrained to honor us, though dead. O kinsmen, we must meet the common foe. Though far outnumbered, let us show us brave, and for their thousand blows deal one death blow. What though before us lies the open grave? Like men, we'll face the murderous, cowardly pack, pressed to the wall, dying but fighting back.

time in the little Middle East, there was a fascist settler entity on a killing spree. They pillaged the innocent villagers to steal their dignity. It's simple, this literal misery's a threat to industry. In case you're wondering, the place is Philistine. From little Italy to Greece and the streets of the Philippines. They know the name, even Algeria felt the guillotine.

terrorists, we are Everest, and we shan't move. The armies have gone blind. Fathers will sob, cry, but after a long time, the bars where they're confined will pass from the wrong side. As hard as the bombs try, they aren't gonna stop life.

0: You are listening to The Bohemian Beat. And that was Harris J demanding Hurria with Fire. And Claude McKay teaching us how to die standing up. We started today chasing freedom down our open road. We arrive now at Mau Power's Freedom, featuring the raw and withered voice of Archie Roach, keeper of stories, survivor who walked through fire and kept singing. In every cracked note you hear the true cost, the pain endured, the life survived, the unbroken cry that says, "We have survived." The restless ghost we followed has found its answer. Freedom is not only the road, it is the scars, the stories, and the voices that...
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How you going out there? Aloha, aloha, aloha. Come right on in. As always, you have somehow found this audio venue that's known as the Tiki Lounge Remix. My name is Seth Jordan. I'm your host and the DJ in this lounge, and we are the home of Creative Sonic Exotica, where every week I bring you the very latest in global world music. How you going out there? Aloha, aloha, aloha. Come right on in. As always, you have somehow found this audio venue that's known as the Tiki Lounge Remix. My name is Seth Jordan. I'm your host and the DJ

comes somehow into my ears and I share with you here in the program. And in the first hour of this edition, we've got a new collaborative Italian, Puerto Rican, and Cuban mix out of New York City. We've got a Portuguese producer finding some new inspiration in Africa. New multicultural music from Montreal, Canada-based DJ with guests from Colombia in South America and Nigeria in West Africa. We've got a new album from a well-known Malian diva finally landing in full, and more of that good techno tabla from India and the USA. We've also got some traditional music from the Amazon linking up with UK producers. It's all coming your way in this first hour of the

And we're going to kick things off by heading to New York City and DJ Nicodemus. He's been going there for quite some time. He's got his own label, a couple of them actually. One of them's called Wonder Wheel, and he's got a new track out on it where he teams up with Gabriel Passo, an Italian virtuoso percussionist, multi-instrumentalist, and producer. And it's called La Conga Villa. And it also features Flaco Nava, Puerto Rican singer, and Carlos Sardou, a Cuban composer and trumpet virtuoso. It's a packed mix, Nicodemus and Gabriel Passo, right here in the Tiki Lounge.

Yeah, and that's a track called Masa. It's the title track from a new album by the wonderful Malian diva Fatoumata Jawara. I've been playing you a few singles off that over the last few weeks and month or so. The full album is finally out. It's on the No Format label. And Fatoumata Jawara has really become one of the leading female singers out of Mali in recent years. Lots of good albums, a wonderful, wonderful live show. And I think this new album will further her career all that much more. That's the title track from it. Here's another track from it. This one's called Lahidou from Mali, the great, great singer Fatoumata Jawara from the new album Masa. And you're hearing it right here in the Tiki Lounge remix.

0: Rise, our future will claim. In unity and strength, we will ignite a flame. So listen carefully.
1: I'm not dying. 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

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Amilcar Cabral's courage, Selassie's might. 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
1: Together we rise, divided we fall. So remember, sisters and brothers, we shall not and we will not give up on this fight.

on a track called This Is a Revolution from an EP of the same name. That's Portuguese producer Bodhisattva, who's been very prolific of late, finding a bit of inspiration in Africa there with special guests Afrika and Zora on the vocals there. It's out on Bodhisattva's own label called Offering. This Is a Revolution. Well, there's another new EP out from English veterans Transglobal Underground. It's called Doing the Moonshine. I don't care for that main track too much, but there's another one on here called Darjeeling Train, and it's not too bad at all. They've been on the scene forever. Some of the originals are still involved. Let's have a listen to it. Transglobal Underground from the EP Doing the Moonshine. Darjeeling Train. The train is coming. Right here in the Tiki Lounge.

Yeah, and that's a track called Time Stretcher, and it comes from the king of Indian techno tabla, Mr. Kirsch Kale. I played you a couple tracks from this brand new album the other week. The album's out now called Dust. It's on the Six Degrees label. And Kirsch Kale, who's based in New York these years, taking the Indian tabla to all sorts of electronic places. He's been part of a number of collaborations over the years, probably the best one being the group called Tabla Beat Science, which was put together by bassist and producer Bill Laswell. Also featured the great and late Zakir Hussain and many other performers. Here's a track from the new album that's dedicated to that. It's called Tabla Beat Scientist. Once again, from the brand new album out called Dust, this is percussionist Kirsch Kale on the electronic tabla right here in the Tiki Lounge.

a teacher never teaches. The student learns. A student must inspire the teacher to teach, or else there's no point in it. The student learns.

Yeah, and that's a track called Balambele, and it comes from a fellow who goes by the moniker of Soul of Zoo, Z-O-O. Soul of Zoo, he's actually a French DJ and producer who's been based in Montreal in Canada since 2016, and he's developed a lot of collaborations with multicultural artists living in Montreal, which is really quite extensive. And on that track, he teamed up with a Colombian artist named Mateo. So Soul of Zoo, whose real name is Benjamin, teaming up with Mateo from Colombia on a brand new album out called Connection on the Cosmo Vision label. Here's another track from the same album. This is called Je Vis Pour Le Moment. I see in the moment. Soul of Zoo, this time with Nigerian artist Auradik, A-L-R-A-D-I-K. Soul of Zoo, from France originally, but now based in multicultural Montreal in Canada. Teaming up with Nigerian Auradik from the album Connection, right here in the Tiki Lounge.

0: Could knowing what makes people happy result in better policy and political? So, visions. Increasingly, researchers are studying well-being to gain a more comprehensive understanding of issues that affect the way we live. It's an idea whose time has come, notes senior fellow Carol Graham as she explains the economics of happiness.
1: Of happiness.

Thank you.

And it comes from a new album out called Shamans in Space on the Liquid Sound Design label. And it comes from a very unusual collaboration between shamanic elders from the Guarani and Kiowa indigenous communities in Brazil, working in the studios with three unusual Western musicians, Martin Glover, also known as Youth, and Matt Black from the Cold Cut Group, as well as a fellow named Timon Dog, an English singer-songwriter, multi-instrumentalist, who worked with people like The Clash and was a member of Joe Strummer's last band, The Mescaleros. So you got a bunch of English producers working with traditional shamanic singers from the depths of Amazon in Brazil. It's part of something called the Sounding Futures Project, which brought all these people together, and a core condition was that all the most sacred chants of the shamans, understood as powerful incantations, would not be remixed or interfered with at all themselves, and that respect extended through the entire production, even though the English DJs were mixing in other sounds while not touching the shamanic vocals themselves. Here's a bit of another track from it. This translates as Long Dance, once again from deepest Brazil, the Guarani and Kiowa elders, featuring Matt Black, Youth, and Timon Dog, from the new album out called Shamans in Space, right here in the Tiki Lounge.

And that is just about all the time we've got for this first hour of the Tiki Lounge Remix. I do hope you and your own good community station are hanging around for the second hour. Plenty more wonderful, more music coming your way in that second hour. And the program, of course, is produced in the studios of 2 Triple BFM in Bellinger, New South Wales. That's on Goombanga country. And it's distributed all around this big land thanks to the good folks at the Community Radio Network, CRN. With thanks as well to the good folk at the Community Broadcasting Foundation for their continued support. See you in the second hour.

And that's a track called Te Moana o Te Hiroa. And that comes from Tahitian-French duo Vatiani. We haven't heard from them for a while. Nice to hear a new track. Hopefully there's a new full album on the way from them, featuring Vatiani herself on guitars and vocals and her husband Luke on ukulele on that track. They do some beautiful music. She was born and raised in Tahiti. They go back and forth between there and France, where Luke is from. And it's always good music from Vatiani. That's V-A-I-T-E-A-N-I, Vatiani. And the duo are starting us off for this second hour of the Tiki Lounge Remix, where we've also got a Scottish DJ who heads down to Cuba musically. Very modern Los Angeles production meets traditional Chinese sounds. We've got a Caribbean climate science soundtrack. An American superstar remixes his own track with a little help from people down in Mexico. We've got some Latin jazz this hour from Italy. And we celebrate what would have been Miles Davis's 100th birthday. All that coming up in this second hour of the program. And right now, I do want to go to that Caribbean climate science soundtrack. There's a fellow from there from the island of St. Lucia. His name is Taj Weeks. That's W-E-E-K-E-S. Taj Weeks. He's been on the scene there in the Caribbean for quite some time and very involved at the forefront of climate and environmental activism in the Caribbean. He's got a brand new song out, and it's simply called Climate Justice. It's out on the Jata label. He's got almost a feminine voice, and it's a really strong one. Taj Weeks from St. Lucia in the Caribbean. And you're hearing it right here in the Tiki Lounge Remix.

on a track called Shanghai Dreams. That's the sound of Beibei, spelled B-E-I-B-E-I. She's a Chinese exponent of the instrument known as the guzheng, which is a multi-stringed zither-like instrument, not unlike the Japanese koto. And Beibei is based in Los Angeles in California in the USA these years. Very fine performer, and she's got a brand new album out called Two Moons. Played you a couple tracks from that the other week, and the full album has now been released independently by Beibei. Two Moons. Here's another track from it. This one's called Cruising in Snow on the guzheng Beibei, with production from Paul Elliott on the electronic mix, right here in the Tiki Lounge.

Die Bailando. That comes from Scottish DJ Auntie Flo, who's a guy, not a woman, Auntie Flo, and he's helped out on that track by another fellow named Eric Alejandro, or at least he was called that back in 2015 when that track was originally recorded. These days he's known better as Simafunk, C-I-M-A-F-U-N-K, Simafunk. He's made quite a name for himself, even got a Grammy nomination the other year, performed down at WOM Adelaide a couple years ago, excellent on stage, but back when this was recorded he was known as Eric Alejandro, and that's just been remade by Auntie Flo, whose own real name is Brian D'Souza. He's originally from Scotland. He's been making a bit of a name for himself on the UK scene for quite a few years now, playing around with a variety of different styles, and it has quite a Latin feel on this new three-track EP from him called Havana Sessions. As I said, recorded originally in 2015, but redone for this new release. And here's a track called Havana City, which features British Ghanaian soul singer and songwriter, DJ and record producer Andrew Ashong. So we've got Auntie Flo from Scotland, Andrew Ashong from Britain and Ghana, and all put together in the UK, right here in the Tiki Lounge.

And that's the familiar voice of Mr. David Byrne on the track Quelle est la raison? What is the reason? It's a remade version of a song that he included just a few months ago on a brand new album out from him called Who is the Sky? That's a more Mexican version, and it features Grammy Award-winning Mexican singer Miss Natalie Lafourcade, and it's produced by the Mexican Institute of Sound. Mr. David Byrne, of course, originally from Talking Heads, and he's included Latin sounds in his music for many, many years, has his own record labels as well. That one in particular is out on the Matador label, and it's always good to hear David Byrne, who's been doing some great stage shows over the last number of years, receiving high, high praise in all directions. What is the reason? The Mexican version, right here in the Tiki Lounge. Well, there's a jazz group working out of Italy that goes by a number of different names. Sometimes they record as the Le Greco Brothers, other times as Soul Stance, and this most recent time, they got a new name called Bossamor, as in Bossa Nova, B-O-S-S-A-M-O-R, Bossamor. They've got a new album out under that name called Hot Latin Spirits on the Irma label, and this is the Aspiro Samba. Bossamor, right here in the Tiki Lounge Remix.

end over some very Miles-ish music. That's just about all the time we've got for this edition of the Tiki Lounge Remix. You're listening to the sounds of Mr. Jason Miles, who is an architect, producer for some of Miles' great work. Tutu, Amanda, Siesta, albums like that. He's just put out this new track called 100 Miles to celebrate what would have been Miles Davis's 100th birthday this month. And of course, the Tiki Lounge Remix is produced in the studios of 2BBFM in Bellingen, New South Wales. That's on Goombangir country. And it's heard on over 65 community stations all around this big land every single week, like the excellent one that you're listening to right now. And it's all thanks to the good folk at the Community Radio Network, CRN. 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And my reminder that if you'd like more information about anything you've heard on this week's program, I do post up a full playlist each week on the program's own Facebook page. 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My name is Seth Jordan. Closing up the Tiki Lounge for yet another week. Hope you can come back and join me again next time on your own ultra-fabulous local community radio station. Adios, amigos. Ciao, ciao for now. See you next time. Leaving you with a little bit more of Jason Miles celebrating the 100th birthday of

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3: Yeah, Kid Ory's Creole Jazz Band. The lineup this time was Mutt Carey on cornet, Kid Ory on trombone, Omer Simeon on clarinet, Buster Wilson on piano, Bud Scott on guitar, Ed Garland on bass and Alan Redd on drums. This was recorded Los Angeles, August 3rd, 1944 in the West, but the name of the song is South.

0: Kidori's Creole Jazz Band, recorded in August of 1944, with Kidori doing some lovely lyrical stuff in the background, and that was South.
1: Well, now we're going to New York City, December 30th, 1938. We've got Pete Johnson on piano, we've also got Big Joe Turner, and the song is appropriately called Roll 'em Pete.

0: Oh, Big Joe Turner there with Roland Pete, which is entirely appropriate. That's a lovely example of that style of piano.
1: Yes.
0: The left hand really busy. And that was from 1938. Now, Peter, do you know the name of Sigmund Freud's wife?
1: Not really, no.
0: Well, let me enlighten you. Her name was Martha Bernays.
1: Right.
0: After they were engaged, were apart for about 4 years.
1: Right.
0: Because she was with her family in Hamburg and he was studying in various places or in Vienna. But people have studied the letters between them. Freud, apparently, in those letters, showed clearly what sort of wife he expected Martha

0: letter B. Devoted, deferential, and wholly dedicated to making a stable and supportive home.
1: Right.
0: Now, why do you think I'm telling you that?
1: We've got a song here, the Shorty Rogers Orchestra. It was recorded in Los Angeles on the 2nd of April, 1953, and the name of the song is The Sweetheart of Sigmund Freud.

0: Well, that was called The Sweetheart of Sigmund Freud, and she would have been quite a loud lady from the evidence of that track.
1: Yes.
0: Shorty Rogers leading his orchestra, 1953.
1: We've got Bunk Johnson now. We've got Bunk Johnson on the trumpet, George Lewis on the clarinet, Jim Robinson on the trombone, Lawrence Moreno on the banjo, Alcide Parvagueux on bass, Baby Dodds on the drums, and this was recorded in New Orleans in either July or August 1944, and it's that song that everyone seems to have recorded. You know, it's just even today people still do it. It's CC Rider.

0: Bunk Johnson leading his group there in 1944, New Orleans. And we suspect that that was one of the recordings, he made quite a few, in a room above Grunewald's music shop. Certainly the acoustics of that recording made it very clear it wasn't a recording studio.
1: Yes, it sounded like a hall, which I think they might have been even trying to approximate.
0: Yes, that could be so. I guess the couple of well-known members of the band there were George Lewis playing clarinet and Baby Dodds playing the drums, along with Bunk playing the trumpet. You're listening to some jazz with Peter and Ross, and we're moving on now to Woody Herman.
1: That's it, and going back to the 14th of April 1938 with Twin City Blues.
0: Now, which are the Twin Cities in question?
1: Yes, we're trying to work that one out. There's so many of them.
0: Well, let's go with Minneapolis and St. Paul.

0: Woody Herman and his orchestra, a recording there from 1938. Well, was it Minneapolis and St. Paul? Hard to say. Anyway, that was the Twin City Blues.
1: We've got Johnny Hartman now, and he's on the vocals. Hank Jones is on the piano. Milt Hinton on the bass. Elvin Jones on the drums. This was recorded 1963 on October 9.
0: Yeah, and at that time, he was Johnny Hartman was 40 years old, because he was born in 1923.
1: Right.
0: Wonderful baritone voice, Johnny Hartman. He'd been quite a child prodigy. He'd studied piano and voice when he was 8 and then got a vocal scholarship to Chicago Music College in 1939 and then resumed his career after the war. I think we'll say a bit more about Johnny shortly, but let's have a listen to him first.
1: And the song is Kiss and Run,

0: And that was Johnny Hartman, recorded in 1963 with Kiss and Run.
1: In 2009, the singer Kurt Elling released an album called Dedicated to You. Subtitled, Kurt Elling Sings the Music of Coltrane and Hartman. There was a famous recording put out, a collaboration between Johnny Hartman and John Coltrane, the tenor sax player. So I thought we'd have a listen to Kurt Elling. He wrote a poem about that recording. And so let's have a listen to that. And then we'll listen to Kurt singing a song that appeared on the album. It's worth mentioning the musicians here. Kurt's got his trio with him, Lawrence Hobgood playing the piano, Clark Summons bass, and Ulysses Owens on the drums. Ulysses Owens has gone on to pretty good things recently. And as well as that, he's got a string quartet.
0: Right.
1: And the name of the string quartet is Ethel.
0: Good.
1: Wonderful name for a string quartet. This is a live recording made at the Lincoln Centre. Let's hear Ethel and Kurt Elling.
2: That sweet expression, the smile you gave me, it's easy to remember, or is it? A poetic jazz memory. It's March of 1963. In mid-morning New Jersey, two musicians drive through the snowbound suburban landscape on their way to a recording session. One, an intensely dedicated musical explorer, has of late been studying the way singers breathe and hopes he will hear Frank Sinatra on the radio so he can consider one more notion before the session. The other, an experienced song stylist, wonders whether he'll ever hear his own voice over the airwaves. The two men met only last week and have only played a few pieces together, the singer sitting in informally at a club in Manhattan. The singer is a little concerned that the band was going to break into some of the wild stuff he's heard them play. But the bandleader, a gentle and positive man, will be going for something altogether different on this occasion. Something wholly sympathetic to the sound the singer has. The two are joking and smoking and talking about the songs they will record today. They carry no charts and have made no formal musical arrangements or even had a real rehearsal. Everyone at the session will know the tunes already, each man having performed them in 100 different contexts. No one at the session will need to be told what to do or what to play. The band is so well acquainted that any mood that needs to be established will come naturally. As the cats in the car talk about what is to come, over the car's radio comes Nat Cole singing Lush Life. Though he doesn't know all the words, out of fun, the singer joins in anyway. And the two add one more tune to the set list. When they get to the studio, they end up recording it in one take. In fact, they do everything in one take. Almost the entire record, except You Are Too Beautiful, where they do a second take because of a dropped drumstick. In 3 or 4 hours, they're done. Laughter, handshakes, the long drive home. Just a year or so later, John Coltrane will go on to the highest artistic peaks, leading this same band in the creation of Crescent and A Love Supreme, arguably the defining works of his career and among the most beloved and respected in the history of recorded music. Although Johnny Hartman will go on to make some great ballad records after this one, including some attempting to echo the magic of the one he makes with Train, most go unnoticed upon their release. Broad fame will elude Hartman until well after his death. But we remember them both. We're jazz people. For us, it's easy.

0: Kurt Elling there at the Lincoln Center in New York, and that was Dedicated to You. Before that, we heard his poem, his tribute to Johnny Hartman and John Coltrane, to the theme of It's Easy to Remember. Mm. Nice album, that one, that's called Dedicated to You. Kurt Elling, came out in 2009. This is Hot, Sweet and Jazzy, a program made at The Pulse in Geelong for the Community Radio Network. Look us up on Facebook and email hotsweetandjazzy@gmail.com.
1: We're going now to Montsalvat, the jazz bands of Montsalvat. We've got Chris Ludovic's Society Syncopators from 1991 with Fine Brown Frame.

0: And we had Carol Harris doing the singing there with the Society Syncopators, as they were known at the time, which was 1991. And, of course, that was Fine Brown Frame. Peter and I were reminiscing about various versions of that. Lou Rawls did a very good one. Peter, what's next?
1: Well, we've got the Australian Jazz Quartet with Dick Healy on flute, alto, clarinet and bass, Eric Buddle on tenor and bassoon, Bryce Rhode on piano and Jack Brockenshaw on vibes and drums. Now, this was almost done as a demo, so it mightn't be studio quality, but the players are so good you don't mind a few little sort of sonic imperfections in the background. So as somebody once said, it's like the faults in fine leather, a proof of authenticity. Anyway, here they are with A Foggy Day in London Town.

0: And that was Les Barnard's Jazz Band, recorded in Melbourne on the 24th of November 1950. We had Bob Barnard on clarinet, Titch Bray Titch Bray on clarinet, Doc Willis on trombone, Len Barnard on piano, Graham Fitzgibbon on banjo, Bill Fredrickson on bass, and Fred Whitworth on drums. And the song was That Mesmerising Rag.
1: Indeed it was. And before that, we had A Foggy Day, performed in a quite different style by the Australian Jazz Quartet, who were quite famous for travelling in the United States in the 50s. They were active roughly between 54 and 58. They performed with, amongst others, Dave Brubeck, Jerry Mulligan and Carmen McRae. You're listening to some jazz with Ross and Peter.
0: Well, now we have Ian Burrows and friends. The friends are Noel Flakemore on trumpet, vocals and bird whistles, Kevin Harrington on clarinet, tenor sax, Ian Burrows himself on trombone and percussion and bird whistles, Aileen Lucas on piano, Hannah Lockie on bass. This was recorded at the Gordon as part of the jazz course on June the 11th, 2000, and the song is Cherry Pink and Apple Blossom White.

0: Well, that was quite something, wasn't it? Yes. Cherry pink and apple blossom white. And that was Noel Flakemore playing the trumpet there so expertly. A recording made back in the year 2000. Yeah, enjoyed that, Peter.
1: Yes, yes.
2: Hot, sweet and jazz.

0: And that was Andrew Nolte and his orchestra, recorded the 15th of July 2012 with Blue. We had Andrew Nolte on reeds, Dario Ogren on tenor sax, Robert Rizzo on trumpet and cornet, Robert Moffat on trombone, Campbell Shaw on tenor banjo, Aaron Richard on the sousaphone and the piano, Michael McQuaid on the piano, and Ben Braithwaite on the drums. And that was Blue.
1: And so ends Hot, Sweet and Jazzy for another week. Thanks for your company. Our email address is hotsweetandjazzy@gmail.com, and we're on Facebook too. See you again next time. Until then, bye-bye from Ross Williamson
0: and Peter Fogarty.

0: Hi, thanks so much for your company today. I hope you've had a terrific week and you've been kicking goals, no matter what that means for you. I've found myself reflecting a little bit over the last few days on some of the feedback that I've received from you. A few of you have asked me if I could let you hear more from my special guests. So sometimes I do come across people who turn out to be really great interviews, who quite frankly deserve more time. This week, I've had the pleasure of chatting to a guy called John Ilsley, who boasts both a great story as well as some truly awesome music. So this week, I want to bring you more of him and more of his music. For those of you who don't instantly recognise the name, John is the English musician best known for being the bass guitarist and founding member of English rock band Dire Straits. I caught up with John to chat about his new book, My Life in Dire Straits, as well as his latest solo album, simply called 8. He was really captivating, and I hope you enjoy hearing from him as much as I enjoyed chatting with him. John Ilsley, it's terrific to meet you. Welcome to A Breath of Fresh Air. Wow, what a career you've enjoyed so far. You're going to have to walk me through it, but let's start at the most recent things and work our way back. You've got a book out, you've got a new album out, a solo album, which is your 8th solo album. Could you tell us a little bit about both of those?
1: Well, they were projects which were really not planned, to be honest, but then we had lockdown. And for people who do music and do a bit of writing and stuff, it was the ideal time to indulge, if you like, because there wasn't anything else going on. I mean, literally. Everything just came to, probably in Australia, everything came to a standstill.
0: Yeah, it was
1: the phone didn't ring, you know, nobody was doing anything. And I had a few ideas for some songs. So I started with that. And before the lockdown, and for people who do music and do a bit of writing and stuff, it was the ideal time to indulge, if you like, because there wasn't anything else going on. I mean, literally. Everything just came to, probably in Australia, everything came to a standstill.
0: Yeah, it was the
1: phone didn't ring, you know, nobody was doing anything.

0: book about the Straits, or my life in the Straits, actually, because she'd been to see one of the shows that I was doing, which was sort of a Q&A of the band's life, which I started doing about 2 or 3 years ago, because it was very enjoyable to reflect with one of my managers and have a chat and then play some music, have a chat, play some music. And so it was a sort of an evening of, if you like, personal indulgence, but also sort of a Q&A with the audience as well. So she saw that and she said, have you ever thought about writing a book? And I said, it's a very odd question. Why are you asking me? She said, well, I'm an agent and I came to see your show the other day. So she put the idea forward of a book, which I hadn't really been thinking about at all, to be honest, until she mentioned it. And I said, I'm not sure that I could do that. So I said, I'm probably going to have some help to arrange it. And because when you're writing a book, it needs to be structured. And having never written one before, it would have been crazy to try and do it on my own. And so anyway, one thing led to another. And we actually started putting the idea together before lockdown. And then, of course, with lockdown, we were doing what we're doing now, which was Zooming every day. And I was relating the story. And I thought I wasn't going to remember anything at all. But then, interestingly enough, once you start talking about something, something else comes into your mind. And it was remarkable because I can't remember an awful lot of things. And suddenly, but I was remembering the almost ridiculous details.
1: Are you surprised yourself?
0: And it just turned into this, you know, quite long process. And then the album took place during lockdown. And I started the album with my son, Harry, who brought all his DJ equipment and recording equipment down. And I said, let's go and work on some songs together for about 2 or 3 hours a day in the morning. We'd sat down and he'd never done anything like this before. And I'd never done anything with him before. So it was quite an interesting sort of father-son moment.
1: I can imagine.
0: I think he found it quite tricky to begin with. His dad's sitting here strumming a guitar and recording it. I was out.

0: Savior Still from the album 8. I'm chatting with Dire Straits' John Ilsley.
1: The bare bones of that then turned into a full-blown album. And there we are. That's where we are. So I ended up after lockdown with two fairly big projects on my hands.
0: Amazing. Why did you call the album 8?
1: Well, it's my 8th solo album. And actually, when I was looking at photographs for the book, my sister, who's got the archive of the family, she gave me all these pictures of when we were young. And one of them was when I was 8 years old, which is the cover. If you get the album, you'll see it. It's a cover of me on the front when I was 8, just before we were going to have, I think we were going to have lunch with Granny. And I thought, this is my 8th solo album. That's me when I was 8. Let's call it 8. So that was that. And it's also when you call something 8, everybody says, what does that mean? And I said, well, because there's been 7 solo albums before that. And they go, oh, my God, we never knew that.
0: No, I didn't know that either.
1: So that helps people to go back and listen to the earliest music. Well, hopefully, anyway.
0: Yeah.

0: So 8 has 9 tracks on it, and they're all original tracks. Which one? Do you have a personal favourite?
1: Well, a long way back, the opening track on the album is really a reflection of when the band started in this little council flat in Deptford. And it was really based around the first time we went to Los Angeles as a group in 1979, the first American tour. And we played at the Roxy in LA. And it was all about going there and staying at the Sunset Marquee, which was the rock and roll hotel in where all the misbehaving went on in LA. There's plenty
0: of that. I remember it well.
1: And you've been there?
0: I have.
1: Yeah, yeah. So the Roxy was just down the strip from there. And we didn't realise at the time, until we went up to the bar upstairs, that there were quite a lot of people in the room which were fairly important sort of celebrity types. And one was Bob Dylan was there, and Rod Stewart was there, and Britt Eklund turned up on the next night because they'd obviously just separated, so that was a bit, and Stevie Nicks. So it was a bit of the sort of LA crowd really turned up, and it's all very exciting. So I wrote this song called Long Way Back, because it's a long way back to Deptford Town, which is where the band started. It was a pretty seedy part of London in a council flat, which I was renting.

0: town. Out on the highway, on with the show. So much I just didn't know. So I breathed it in, took it down.
1: Did start from very humble beginnings, didn't you? Could you tell us a little bit about how you got together with your friend Mark Knopfler?
2: Well, this is a sort of series of coincidences, actually. And I think life is a series of coincidences. If you put yourself in a particular place where something different might happen, then occasionally different things do happen. So I've never really taken the straight and narrow, probably a bit more straight and narrow now, although my wife probably doesn't think so, than I was then. I used to take quite a few risks. I didn't go to university until I was 23. If I felt like changing and doing something, I usually take the unpredictable path, and which found me in this council flat, which I was renting in South London, and I needed a flatmate. And a friend of mine said, well, I know a local social worker who's looking for a place to live. And it turned out to be David Knopfler.
1: Mark's brother.
2: Which was an important moment, which we didn't realise, of course, in all our lives, the fact that I had a space in this council flat. Because I couldn't afford the rent because it was £9.48 a week. I wasn't very well off at the time. I was going to say I was in dire straits, but that's such a cliche now. But things were pretty basic. So David moved in and he had a guitar with him. And so we used to sit down and strum guitar a bit. And I think one day he said to me, oh, you should meet my brother Mark. He's quite handy on the guitar. And I said, oh, great. And he said, he's probably going to come down in a couple of weeks. And he did. He came down. I met him. You know, when you meet somebody for the first time, you get a sort of a, I just got a certain sense of warmth from him, and I thought at the time when I was reflecting on it, I thought I'm going to know this bloke for a long time, you know, and as it turned out, it's been, God knows, 45 years now. So.
1: Quite incredible,
2: maybe
1: really,
2: more,
1: isn't it?
2: 46 yeah. years, I can't remember now.
1: Has it gone as fast for you as it has for me?
2: Well, there's one thing that we don't realise, of course, is that we don't have unlimited amount of time on this planet, so it's best to get on with stuff. And I think you realize that as you get older, you know, there's only a limited amount of birthdays you're going to have. And, you know, when you're 23, you don't think about birthdays and how many more you're going to have.
1: Of course not.
2: When you're 73, you think, okay, I've had quite a few birthdays.
1: Yeah.
2: I don't dwell on it too much. But so that was the sort of, that's what I'm saying, the coincidences. And I wouldn't have been in the council flat unless I'd packed in my job and gone to study sociology and philosophy at Goldsmiths College, and they were giving out council flats to students, so I got one of those. So I almost created this thing for myself without realizing it, where I was going to meet these guys, and we just made sense musically together and personally together. You know, we just used to hang out a lot, Mark and I especially, and still do.
1: Do you believe in fate?
2: Probably, yeah. I mean, whatever fate is.

0: Coming up, find out how John Ilsley and Mark Knopfler hit the big time and how they managed to keep their feet firmly on the ground.
1: This is A Breath of Fresh Air with Sandy Kay.
2: It's a beautiful day.
0: It's great to have you with me. I do hope you're enjoying what I'm bringing. So we've heard how John Ilsley believes it was fate, or if you like, serendipity, that led him to partnering with Mark Knopfler in the first place and founding the phenomenon that's become Dire Straits. To say the band hit the big time is probably an understatement, but one thing's for sure, when they did, their lives changed forever. When you decided to pull a band together with them, who actually named it Dire Straits and why?
3: Well, that was named by a friend of Pick Withers, the drummer, who was the only professional musician amongst us. And he was living with other musicians in North London. And he was so blooming poor. He said, I'm not going to come and play with the band unless you pay my petrol and my fag money. And we didn't have any money ourselves. So that was a bit tight. But anyway, he was a great drummer and we enjoyed playing with him. So we paid his fag money and his petrol for him to come down and play with us. And his mate, you know, when we were looking for a name for the band, his mate said to him, Pick, you've been a professional drummer all your life and you're still in Dire Straits. Why don't you call it that? So that's how it, you know, how it came to be. I mean, I suppose the Rolling Stones called themselves the Rolling Stones because of a blues song by Muddy Waters. I don't know. I mean, the Beatles is a great name because it's B-E-A-T as opposed to B-E-E-T.
0: Yeah.
3: These are little gems. How the Kinks got their name, I don't know. That's probably a different story altogether. But
0: I'll have to ask them that. So, John Ilsley, you started gigging around the place. In the beginning, it wasn't easy for you. You didn't have any money. You were carrying all your own gear in and out of gigs. When did fortune change for you?
3: Well, there's another coincidence, you see. I stupidly started a record shop in North London with a girlfriend of mine when I was at university. And in order to sort of get the right music in the place, I sent a letter to a DJ in London who I'd been listening to. He used to play on Sunday mornings, a guy called Charlie Gillett, and he played had this honky-tonk music show. And I got some ideas for the shop from him. He very graciously sent me a whole list of albums that I should stock in the record store. Anyway, the shop lasted about 4 months. So that was a bit of a disaster. But I had a contact with Charlie. And so when we made the demo tape in 1976, when Mark had about five songs at the time, Mark said to me, don't you know Charlie Gillett? And I on Radio London, I said, I don't exactly know him, but I'm sure we can get in contact with him. So I wrote to Charlie and said, look, I'm in this band called Dire Straits and we've made this demo tape. Would you listen to it? And he wrote back and he said, sure. And he said, come round to the house for tea on Thursday afternoon. So Mark and I trooped down there with this tape, gave it to Charlie, not thinking anything of it. And that was Thursday. And that Sunday morning, he played Sultans of Swing on the radio from the demo tape.

0: didn't hear it because we, for that morning, we weren't listening to the show. Mark and I were shifting some furniture to make some money for a mate. And so we didn't actually hear it on the radio until the following weekend when he played it again. And he said, I'm going to play this song on the radio until somebody out there picks this band up and gives them a record deal. And it was like, so I rang Charlie up and said, God, blimey, Charlie, what's going on here? And he said, you wouldn't believe the amount of phone calls I've had from record companies, other DJs, music people saying, who the hell is this band? What the hell's going on, Charlie? And he said, well, I don't know anything about them apart from that these two blokes came in and gave me this tape. He said, can I give your phone number away to them? And I said, sure. And then our phone started ringing like crazy. We didn't have, there's no mobiles in those days. It was an old phone on the wall, you know.
1: Of course.
0: So every time somebody rang up from a record company, I was writing all their details all over the walls in this council flat. So it was, the whole wall was covered in people's names and telephone numbers.
1: Were you shocked? And,
0: yeah, well, pleasantly surprised, I think, would probably be the right expression. And so we were suddenly bombarded with these record companies coming at us.
1: John, did you know that you had something special with the other guys? I mean, you obviously knew how prolific a songwriter and a great guitarist Mark is. Did you know that you were making really special music together at that point?
0: Well, it felt good. That's all I can say. You don't really know until somebody says, we like that. It's the feedback you kind of get which makes you think, oh, people are taking this seriously. They kind of like it.
1: Well, they certainly liked it.
0: I don't think anybody
1: didn't
0: really knows when they first start out. And so there's an element of surprise. You know, I think when the Stones started out, they were just playing rock and roll and blues and stuff like that. They didn't know what was going to happen. Then suddenly it was mayhem surrounding them. And in a sense, there was a bit of mayhem surrounding us, I suppose, not in the same kind of way. We were a bit, probably not quite so misbehaving as the Stones.
1: But you were huge. At the time, you were the biggest band in the world, and the journey lasted you something like 15 years, right?
0: Yeah, it did. It did. It had legs, as we say.
1: It sure did.
0: I think the reason why was because you mentioned it earlier. You know, we had a pretty prolific songwriter who was constantly coming up with ideas and good songs, and I mean songs like Romeo and Juliet and Tunnel of Love and Telegraph Road and Money for Nothing.

0: For Nothing was Dire Straits' most commercially successful single. It topped several charts in the US and was also a massive hit in the UK as well as in many other countries. The song is about rock star excess and the easy life it brings compared to real work. Mark Knopfler wrote it after overhearing delivery men in a New York department store complaining about their jobs while watching MTV. Sting actually sings on the song too and helped write it. The song earned Dire Straits a Grammy Award for Best Rock Performance. It was also quite controversial. The lyrics were deemed homophobic, and when the band performed it live, they'd often replace some of the words with less vulgar ones. I'm chatting with Dire Straits co-founder and bassist, John Ilsley.
1: Without one realising it, these have formed a sort of backdrop of quite a few people's lives, and which is actually a very pleasurable thing to know. And having been a part of that was a great pleasure for me, I have to say. And I think the important thing to remember, though, is, I mean, Mark's often said this to me, he said, I do wonder what would have happened if you and the other guys we made these songs with, it would have sounded the same if these songs had been played by somebody else. And I said, well, we'll never know that. And the great thing about the writing was that we all kind of got involved when the song was presented to the band. The band then knocked it into shape, for want of a better expression. And so everybody's input. And I think the rhythm section between myself and Pick was pretty important. That seems to have stood the test of time as well.
0: And the chemistry between you is also super important, isn't it? The fact that you all got on so well together, and you and Mark in particular, would have contributed to the sounds you were making.
1: Yeah, I think the band survived because of exactly what you've said. You know, it is about having a relationship with somebody and the relationship working over time. You know, some relationships are only momentary, some, and this one seems to have stood the test of time. We knew when to call it a day, though. I mean, I think we realised that after the On Every Street album and the On Every Street tour, where we played to about 10 million people.
0: That's amazing.
1: Which is a really extraordinary thought. It's completely wacky.
2: Well, I wonder where you are tonight. You're probably on a rampage somewhere. You have been known to take delight in

0: lastly, have you always had your feet on the ground through this journey, or did you get carried away with it at the height of the success? Because you appear to be such a grounded, humble, normal sort of a guy. Did you become the pop star when everybody was clamoring for you?
1: Well, I think that side of things is very difficult to deal with sometimes. And I think it helped the fact that we were a bit older. And look, I can assure you, we had an awful lot of fun, let's put it that way, playing music and, being together and hanging out together. And it's probably because I came from a family which was quite disciplined. My father was an ex-major in the army and a bank manager. And so I came from a sort of slightly disciplined family. And I think that probably stood me in good stead when the band first started, because I was able to literally sort of hold things together while everybody else was sort of like
0: out of control,
1: not doing anything.
0: Yeah,
1: and so actually quite an important partnership there when you realize that you're what you're good at. And I knew what I was good at. I can assure you, not in a boring way either. I mean, I've had plenty of fun, let me assure you.
0: Yeah, I can see that on your face. You wouldn't be boring. Of all of those fabulous songs, is there one that's closest to your heart?
1: Well, it's a song that really is sort of seems to have resonance, and I think will have resonance for probably an awful long time, is Brothers in Arms. It's one of those songs which touches people and me every time I play it. I think it's a wonderful piece of music.

0: The song Brothers in Arms was inspired by the Falklands War. While Britain managed to reclaim its territories, the nation lost nearly 300 soldiers in the conflict. John Ilsley says it's sad that the song about a young soldier dying on the battlefield is still so appropriate today.
1: I played it recently in a festival in Ireland, a literary festival, after some discussions and some talks about the war in Ukraine and all the rest of it. And the organisers said, would you just play Brothers in Arms acoustically? So I did, and it was quite difficult. It was quite difficult to play just on the guitar on your own.
0: And but you did it.
1: I did it, and I found it quite difficult myself, and it was quite harrowing, but it was a remarkable experience, and probably one I'll treasure, actually.

0: John Ilsley's acoustic version of Brothers in Arms. Stay tuned to learn more about the next chapter in John's life.
1: This is A Breath of Fresh Air with Sandy Kay.
2: It's a beautiful day.
0: Thanks so much for hanging in with me. I love having your company. Now, John Ilsley, Mark Knopfler, Dire Straits. Theirs is a story of fortune smiling on those who dared take a chance. We've been hearing from John Ilsley about his humble beginnings and military-style upbringing that protected him from getting carried away with the unexpected success that Dire Straits saw over a 15-year period. Throughout the 80s, Dire Straits were one of the biggest bands on the planet. Their songs formed the soundtrack of a generation, and they live on today, still racking up sales, still being played on the radio on every continent. Now, in other unplanned moves, John tells us about his autobiography, My Life in Dire Straits, the inside story of one of the biggest bands in rock history, as well as about his latest solo album, Eight.
3: The book is called
4: My Life in Dire Straits. I'll help you out.
3: The book is called, thank you, My Life in Dire Straits. It's out now.
4: When you look at the proportions of sales around the world,
3: yeah.
4: Australia and New Zealand, for some obscure reason, I suppose because we did work out there a lot, but proportionally speaking, it's sold incredibly well in New Zealand and Australia.
3: Australia and New Zealand just loved Dire Straits. I remember, I think it was my birthday, and Sultans of Swing had just come out, and we didn't play any other record that whole night. It must have played 150 times round and round and round and round, and we just kept

0: recounts the band's rise from humble origins in London's spit and sawdust pubs to the best-known venues in the world, the working man's clubs to Madison Square Garden, gigging with wild punk bands to the Live Aid stage at Wembley. Until ultimately, the shattering demands of touring on a global scale and living life in the spotlight took their inevitable toll. John's story is also a tribute to his friend Mark Knopfler, the band's lead singer, songwriter, and gifted guitarist. It's a tale told with honesty, soulful reflection, and wry humour, and it's the first and only account of the band's incredible journey.
1: What do your kids think about you? Are they proud of their dad, or are they like most kids that are growing up or have grown up that just shrug it off and go, you know, think you're an old fogey?
2: Well, they kind of got used to it, I think. I know they're proud, actually. I'm proud of them. I mean, they've all turned out. I've got four of them. They're all turned out pretty good. And three of them are into music, and one is into buildings. So the one into buildings, of course, is earning a good living, and the other ones like into music or not.
1: Did you try and talk them out of it?
2: No, not at all. I mean, look, you know, both my daughters have sung on pretty much, well, certainly five of my albums, and Harry helped me make this last one. So, you know, they're all part of it. My youngest daughter came out on the last tour and did all the organizing and tour managing and stuff. So, and she loves all that stuff. And she, I know she's there. I think they love the history of the family, if you like. And so, you know, I think they've half read the book, which is good because actually it then gets into the sort of the big time stuff. But they've read the early part of the book, which is me growing up and how one gets into these crazy situations in your life. So it's an example to them, really, of not accepting the status quo, which I never did. I wasn't very good at that.
1: Yeah.
2: I'm probably better at it now, although sometimes my wife is not so sure. Yeah, I think they're proud, and in a sense that makes me feel good too, because I'm still working, I'm still playing, you know, I'm still writing, so that won't ever go away. And when somebody says, "When are you going to retire?" and I said, "What from?"

0: this was planned from John Elsley's latest album, 8. The song's title really could have been John's theme song, as his career evolved after a series of serendipitous meetings that included renting out a room in his small council flat whilst at university to Mark Knopfler's brother, David. Dire Straits, as I'm sure you know, were for many years one of the biggest bands in rock history, selling more than 120 million records. They won 4 Grammy Awards and embarked on some of the biggest tours the industry has ever seen. They were hectic days indeed, and their last tour in 1992 was, according to John, utter misery. Whatever the zeitgeist was, he said, it had passed, and the strain on personal relationships, both physical and emotional, was palpable. Fame had taken its toll, and the band decided to give it all up. Today, John Elsley is a very different man. He's able to put his feet up again and go at his own pace, both with making music and his newfound hobby. Yeah.
1: And you've discovered a new talent in being a painter as well, because your art is fabulous.
2: Well, thank you. That's an ever-changing situation, the painting, that's for sure. That is really difficult. Paint pictures, and I'm painting around and think that's okay, you know, all the rest of it, or that seems to work. But it doesn't really, unless you're communicating something to somebody else and they say that's good. So it's the feedback you kind of get which makes you think, oh, people are taking this seriously. They kind of like it.
1: Well, it's just a new challenge. I have total faith in you that you'll conquer that one too.
0: John's being very modest. His paintings are fabulous. He first started with painting when he was 15, around the same time he picked up a guitar, and while music obviously took priority until the band split in the early 90s, he then found himself painting most days. But his solo exhibitions in London, Sydney and New York have all been amazingly successful. John Elsley has spent the last 15 years fighting leukemia. Today he's all clear and is a firm believer that in life anything can happen at any time. He spends most of his time these days making music, working on paintings, or in the restaurant pub that he owns in Hampshire. He's never been more content. He and Mark Knopfler are still good friends, and he no longer laments the fact that Mark chose not to turn up to the band's 2018 induction into the Rock and Roll Hall of Fame. John says there's something in the song Romeo and Juliet that relates to that event, although he wouldn't say what. I guess we're just going to have to wait till we can chat with him again to discover more. Meantime, here's that song.
3: A love struck Romeo, sing the streets a serenade, laying everybody low,

0: classic Romeo and Juliet from Dire Straits.
1: John Elsley, I better let you go. But in letting you go, which track would you like us to go out with from the latest album?
2: Ooh, 21st Century, because I think it's pretty relevant to what's going on right now.
1: Okay, we'll give it a whirl. John Elsley, thank you so much for talking with us today. What an absolute pleasure to meet you, and congratulations on a fabulous, fabulous career.
2: Thank you very much. Nice to speak to you.
1: You too. All the very best. Bye now.

dance the messages we send. Nature's voice is lost amongst the bluster and desire. No one seems to notice

what you want and listen to your heart. This house of cards will tumble down.

0: 21st Century from the album 8. I hope you enjoyed hearing John Ilsley's story. Perhaps there's an artist you'd like to hear from. Just send me a message through the website abreathoffreshair.com.au and let me know who you'd like me to find for you. It'd be my pleasure to get them onto the show. Meantime, if you could do me a favour and subscribe to the podcast, I'd be really grateful. Take care of yourself, won't you, until we meet again. I'll look forward to being back in your company same time next week. Bye now. 'Cause it's a beautiful
1: day. Mm-hmm. You've been listening to A Breath of Fresh Air with Sandy Kay.

0: 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Coming next is the BBC News, followed by Good Morning Country.
1: BBC News with Govinda Gill. Donald Trump has dropped a $10 billion lawsuit against his own government's tax agency. As part of the settlement, the Justice Department is setting up an anti-weaponization fund. The fund will be used to compensate people it believes were unfairly targeted for prosecution for political or ideological reasons. From Washington, Bernd de Boosman reports.
2: President Trump, his sons, and the Trump Organization first filed the lawsuit in January, claiming that both the IRS and Treasury Department had failed to prevent the leak of their tax returns to media outlets. According to the Justice Department, the case was settled in exchange for the creation of an over $1.7 billion fund to compensate people it believes were subject to unfair investigations under previous administrations. While Trump's legal team said that the settlement is for the benefit of the American people, Democrats have moved to block the dismissal and describe the money as a slush fund for political allies, including some charged or convicted in relation with the January 6, 2021 riot at the U.S. Capitol.
1: Kenya's interior minister says at least four people have been killed and dozens more injured during a nationwide transport strike over a steep rise in fuel prices linked to the Iran war. Much of the country was brought to a standstill on Monday after protesters barricaded roads and lit bonfires. Police arrested more than 200 people and in some places, police fired tear gas. Nairobi Police Commander Issa Mohamed defended the actions of his officers.
3: Well, we'll use any necessary force as provided in the law to deal with any unlawful assembly and restore order. Although Matatus allegedly say that they were pursuing grievances, but they are not pursuing their grievances through any lawful action. It was not a protest. It was riot and with intention to loot.
1: The health authorities in the Democratic Republic of Congo say an American doctor is among the latest confirmed cases of Ebola in the east of the country. The outbreak, which has been declared an international public health emergency, has killed more than 90 people so far. International aid agencies have been rushing supplies to the region in an operation complicated by long-running armed conflict. Dr. Patrick Oteam from the WHO's emergency response team has this update.
4: We are supporting the DRC authorities to try to quickly ascertain extent of the outbreak.
1: Which has been declared an international public health emergency, has killed more than 90 people so far. International aid agencies have been rushing supplies to the region in an operation complicated by long-running armed conflict. Dr. Patrick Oteam from the WHO's emergency response team has this update.

0: investigation. Earlier, we did discuss cases, confirmed cases being reported from 5 health zones in 2 provinces at the moment. And we've had the 2 cases that have been reported in Uganda, both of whom are people who traveled direct from Ituri to come and seek care in Uganda.
1: World News from the BBC. Greenland's Prime Minister Jens Fredrik Nielsen has held his first meeting with the US envoy to the autonomous Danish territory. He called it constructive, but said there was no sign that anything had changed in Washington's position. Mr. Nielsen reiterated that the people of Greenland were not for sale. During envoy Jeff Landry's unofficial visit, he raised eyebrows by wearing khaki and camouflage military clothing. Lebanon's health ministry says Israeli attacks have now killed more than 3,000 people in the country since late February. Israel says it's targeting the Iran-backed Shia militant group Hezbollah. Hugo Bashega reports from Beirut.
2: In southern Lebanon, the war hasn't stopped. There have been more Israeli airstrikes and new evacuation warnings for several villages. Israel says it is targeting Hezbollah, but often it's civilians who are being killed, including a growing number of health workers, in what the authorities here say are deliberate attacks by Israel and possible war crimes. Hezbollah is attacking too, targeting communities in northern Israel and Israeli soldiers occupying parts of southern Lebanon. The group has indicated its intention to respect the ceasefire, but says Israel should stop attacking first.
1: The only person ever charged in the assassination of the Congolese independence leader, Patrice Lumumba, has died before he could stand trial, bringing an end to the landmark case. 93-year-old Etienne Davignon, a former Belgian diplomat, was accused of involvement in the extrajudicial killing of Mr. Lumumba. He has always denied the charge. Reports from Turkey say at least 4 people have been killed and 8 others wounded after a gunman opened fire in Tarsus in the southern region of Mersin. The assailant first fired at customers and staff inside a restaurant, killing 2 people before killing the others in separate locations. That's the latest BBC News.
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19. I'm Kevin Walsh, broadcasting from the bunker in Harrington on the mid-north coast in New South Wales. We're situated halfway between Tauri and Port Macquarie, where it's still a very wet mid-north coast, and we'll look at the weather following the news at 6 a.m. That's, of course, Eastern Standard Time. But what have we got locked and loaded? Well, we've got the Far Gone Beauty standing by, and they'll get the music up and running. But in the first hour, I've got music from a lovely young lady who's become a mum and had terrible back trouble, from WA, Kate Hindle, and Brian Young, the travelling troubadour, the legend, a man that country music's got so much to be thankful for taking the likes of Troy Cassar-Daly, Becky Cole, Lindsay Waddington, to name only a few, out on the road and educating them on travelling and how to respect the outback and the outback people. That's in the first hour. Our album of the week is Jenny Smith from Auckland in New Zealand, The Girl Next Door. And following the 6:30 news, we'll give you the opportunity to win a copy of that. And we remind you to hold the phones until I give you the cue to call. But we've got the Rural Livestock Report around 20 minutes away, and we'll get back to that music mix with Kate Hindle in just a moment. It is Walsh in the Wireless with the Far Gones to get us up and running.

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13: Having breakfast with Walshy and turn those eggs over, mate, on Good Morning Country.

That's Kate Hindle and Ready for the Ride. Prior to that, we had Snowbird, Ring of Fire and Family Tree. Folks, we are heading to the Rural Livestock Report, and Kate Hindle will continue with a classic that you all will instantly recognise. But this is Kate Hindle from WA.

Welcome to your daily market update, powered by Auctions Plus, Australia's largest online livestock marketplace. I'm Alex McLaughlin with today's report. Commercial cattle listings tightened again for the week ending Friday, May 15th, with just over 12,500 head listed. Despite fewer cattle offered, the market remained firm to dearer, supported by strong buyer competition and improving confidence across feeder and restocker categories. Clearance rates eased slightly to 83%, though bidding activity remained strong, with 98% of all listings attracting bids. The Auctions Plus Young Cattle Indicator lifted another 11 cents to average 494 cents per kilo live weight, while value over reserves edged higher to $136 per head. Steers recorded widespread price gains across all weight categories. Heavy steers led the charge, with those weighing over 400 kilos surging 103 cents to average 541 cents per kilo, while those weighing between 330 and 400 kilos lifted by 45 cents, and those weighing under 200 kilos gained 38 cents to average 564 cents per kilo. Heifer results were mostly dearer, supported by strong clearance rates and active restocker demand. The standout category was those heifers weighing under 200 kilograms, which jumped 75 cents to average 480 cents a kilo and achieved 100% clearance. Heifers in the 280 to 330 kilo range lifted by 34 cents, while those in the 330 to 400 kilos both posted solid gains. Heavier heifers weighing over 400 kilograms were the only category to soften, easing 15 cents on the kilo. However, they still cleared at 94%. Breeding stock demand remained mixed but generally positive across proven females and joined units. PTRC heifers lifted $521 per head to average $2,260. Northern New South Wales continued to account for the largest share of listings this week, contributing to 42% of national supply as dry conditions increased turnoff. Meanwhile, strong interstate competition, particularly from the southern restockers and backgrounders, continue to underpin the market. South Australia, Victoria and Tasmania remain the strongest buying regions nationally, with southern buyers accounting for 39% of external purchases from northern New South Wales. That concludes today's daily market update, brought to you by Auctions Plus, dedicated to connecting ag.

0: Good morning. Yes, it is Tuesday morning, the 19th of May, and this is Good Morning Country. I'm Kevin Walsh, broadcasting from the bunker in Harrington on the mid-north coast of New South Wales, and on your wireless thanks to your local community radio station. Folks, we're heading through to news and weather, and don't forget, Album of the Week following the 6:30 news from Auckland, New Zealand, Jenny Smith and her debut full-length album, The Girl Next Door, and it's a wonderfully written tracks on that album, all from the pen of Jenny Smith. And I'm sure once Australia learns about her, we'll have her over here appearing live around Australia, particularly, I would suggest, in those writers in the round scenarios. All right, folks, back to that music mix in just a moment, but it is all thanks to your local community radio station. 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
18: 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I hope you're enjoying the country music.
3: From all walks of life they came, men, women and children, whose hard work and determination opened up and pioneered this great land. In Australia's Stockman's Hall of Fame and Outback Heritage Centre, they will be remembered.

Brian Young and music from that wonderful catalogue, Homemade Didgeridoo, and his Golden Guitar winning track, Thistles on the Hillside. We had Big Old Gumtree and Kidman, the Cattle King, and the Stockman's Hall of Fame got us up and running. Folks, we are heading to news and weather. If you're departing top of the hour, thank you for your company. I hope you can join me again tomorrow, Wednesday, from 5 from the bunker here in Harrington. And don't forget, Thursdays with Heather Farrell out of Horsham, and she'll be your host Thursday. But in the meantime, Brian Young, and I'm proud to be an Aussie. I know he was. And also Little Kangaroo and Stan Costa, the man, the catalogue of the late, great Brian Young.

know, as you go through life, you'll find that you'll have many mates and lots of friends. But if you can leave this world knowing that just a handful of those people have stuck by you during your darkest hours, then you're a lucky person. I don't know how many I'll have when it's my turn to go, but there's one thing I do know. Stan Costa will be one of those few.

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2: Good morning, I'm Laura Devoy. Businesses that have overcharged older Australians for home care services will be ordered to pay back customers. The federal government is introducing new protections for elderly people in the Home Care Packages program. It follows a damning report released the same day as the federal budget, which revealed patients were waiting 12 months on average to get into residential aged care or access support at home. Under the changes, the Aged Care Quality and Safety Commission will have the power to order refunds for services where providers are found to be overcharging. More than a dozen Watch and Act warnings have been issued for rising floodwaters in northern New South Wales and southeast Queensland. Heavy rain brought flash floods to the northern rivers and parts of the Gold Coast hinterland yesterday, and more is possible today. The State Emergency Service is urging people not to enter floodwaters. A man has been charged with murder after the bodies of a woman and two children were found in a home in Sydney's southwest. Emergency services were called to the home in Campbelltown just before 8 o'clock last night and found the bodies of a 46-year-old woman and two boys aged 12 and 4. A 47-year-old man was this morning charged with three counts of murder, domestic violence. Acting Superintendent Michael Moroney says the man was not previously known to police for domestic violence or mental health issues.
3: This today appears to be not something that we had on our radar in terms of being known to police, but I can reassure the public that domestic violence is a number one priority for the New South Wales Police, and we will continue to prioritise DV offenders.
2: And if you need help, you can call the National Domestic Violence Hotline 1800 RESPECT on 1800 737 732. The health of Australia's music industry will be revealed today. With the details, Peter Hislop.
4: Music Australia will this afternoon be unpacking its second edition of The Baseline. The economic study will provide a snapshot of music's cultural value, from how the music industry operates to mapping where income is generated and shifting income patterns. The report will inform policy, investment and decision making with clear, credible data. Music Australia says ultimately the findings will help support a thriving and sustainable Australian music industry.
2: Health officials in Africa have been urging those in areas affected by the latest outbreak of Ebola to maintain strict hygiene to prevent its spread. The virus typically kills around half of the people it infects. The BBC's Thomas Mukwana explains the measures in place to manage the outbreak in the Democratic Republic of Congo and Uganda.
5: Humanitarian organisations like the Medicine Sans Frontières, that's the Doctors Without Borders, and WHO have dispatched teams of experts to try and contain this virus spread. And it's only going to be something that remains to be seen over the next few days, whether this virus is contained. But one can't overstate the importance of this being contained, because the last and biggest Ebola virus outbreak in West Africa between 2014 and 2016 cost us 11,300 lives. Mm-hmm. It's important for this region and DRC to contain the spread of this virus.
2: And Claire Wright's historical non-fiction, Naku Daruk, The Bark Petitions, has won the top prize at the New South Wales Literary Awards. Judges said the book, which is her third exploring Australia's political history, was a work of national significance. Turning to sport, in tennis, Bernard Tomic was the only Australian to win on the first day of qualifiers for the French Open. He defeated the 28th seed in three sets. More Aussies are due on court tonight.
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2: Qualifiers for the French Open. He defeated the 28th seed in three sets. More Aussies are due on court tonight.
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0: Yes, it's Tuesday morning, the 19th of May. Folks, we'll get back into the music mix between now and the next news and following the next news and weather. Our album of the week in Jenny Smith from Auckland in New Zealand with her debut full-length album, an album she's written herself called The Girl Next Door. And we'll give you the opportunity following that news and weather when I give you the cue to call. But firstly, before we get back to this music mix, we'll look at the weather around Australia, and it is very, very up and down, I can promise you, all over.
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0: In Brisbane, cloudy, rain 24. Sydney, cloudy, rain easing 20. Canberra 14 with cloudy conditions and rain. And Melbourne partly cloudy, light shower or two and a top of 16. Hobart partly cloudy 16, Adelaide 18 and partly cloudy, and Perth sunny 24. Alice Springs 18 and sunny. Into Queensland, Cairns mostly sunny 28, Townsville partly cloudy 29 and Mackay partly cloudy 28. Rockhampton 29 and partly cloudy, Hervey Bay partly cloudy, showers increasing and 26, and Gander cloudy, showers 23. Now into New South Wales, and it's all cloudy and rain. Cloudy and rain for New South Wales. Armidale 16, Orange 11, Yass 15, Young 16, remembering all cloudy and rain. Cooma 12, Batemans Bay 17, and Bega 16, cloudy and rain right through. In Griffith today, morning showers, then sunny 19, Mildura partly cloudy, possible shower 18, and Swan Hill 18 and partly cloudy, Shepparton partly cloudy 18, Burnsdale showers and 17. Horsham, morning fog, partly cloudy day 17, and Warrnambool partly cloudy, showers increasing 15. Into South Australia, Mount Gambier partly cloudy, showers increasing 16, and Port Pirie partly cloudy, a shower or 2 19, Ceduna partly cloudy, a shower or 2 20. Into Tasmania, Nuvina partly cloudy 15, Huonville 16 and partly cloudy, and Oatlands 14 and partly cloudy. In the Territory, Darwin partly cloudy, possible shower 32. Moving to WA in Albany, mostly sunny and 21. Bunbury, morning fog, then sunny day 21. Karratha, sunny, windy 29. And Newman, sunny 25. Kununurra today, cloudy, a shower or 2 27. And Broome, partly cloudy with a shower or 2 expected 29. Here in Harrington and Taree on the mid-north coast of New South Wales, cloudy and rain, possible afternoon thunderstorm, a top of 24. You are up to date with news, sport and weather, and we'll work our way through to the next news in around 22 and a half minutes from now. 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Good morning.
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1: G'day, this is Ben Ransom. Thanks for joining myself and Walshy here on Good Morning Country. Tell

That's Ben Ransom and a couple of tracks that went number one for Ben. Truck Stop Honey and Let's Go Driving. Of course, Ben Ransom, formerly a resident of Western Sydney and working at the Westmead Hospital, and now relocated and works out of the Dubbo Hospital and areas out west, and has that boutique winery where he plays regularly on the weekends. So check it out, Ben Ransom. Folks, to the news and weather we head, and the lovely former paramedic. Yeah, it's a medical section. She was boss of the Ambos in her area, and very well-credentialed. Beck Hance, and music from Beck's catalogue to take us to the news and weather.

if you live here, have you roamed wide and all over? From waterfalls, open plains, to escarpments, thick rainforest bush to magnificent sea waters.

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2: Good morning, I'm Laura Devoy. Businesses that have overcharged older Australians for home care services will be ordered to pay back customers. The federal government is introducing new protections for elderly people in the Home Care Packages program. It follows a damning report released the same day as the federal budget, which revealed patients were waiting 12 months on average to get into residential aged care or access support at home. Under the changes, the Aged Care Quality and Safety Commission will have the power to order refunds for services where providers are found to be overcharging. More than a dozen Watch and Act warnings have been issued for rising floodwaters in northern New South Wales and southeast Queensland. Heavy rain brought flash floods to the northern rivers and parts of the Gold Coast hinterland yesterday, and more is possible today. The State Emergency Service is urging people not to enter floodwaters. A man has been charged with murder after the bodies of a woman and two children were found in a home in Sydney's southwest. Emergency services were called to the home in Campbelltown just before 8 o'clock last night and found the bodies of a 46-year-old woman and two boys aged 12 and 4. A 47-year-old man was this morning charged with three counts of murder, domestic violence. Acting Superintendent Michael Moroney says the man was not previously known to police for domestic violence or mental health issues.
3: This today appears to be not something that we had on our radar in terms of being known to police, but I can reassure the public that domestic violence is a number one priority for the New South Wales Police, and we will continue to prioritise DV offenders.
2: And if you need help, you can call the National Domestic Violence Hotline 1800 RESPECT on 1800 737 732. The health of Australia's music industry will be revealed today. With the details, Peter Hislop.
4: Music Australia will this afternoon be unpacking its second edition of The Baseline. The economic study will provide a snapshot of music's cultural value, from how the music industry operates to mapping where income is generated and shifting income patterns. The report will inform policy, investment and decision-making with clear, credible data. Music Australia says ultimately the findings will help support a thriving and sustainable Australian music industry.
2: Health officials in Africa have been urging those in areas affected by the latest outbreak of Ebola to maintain strict hygiene to prevent its spread. The virus typically kills around half of the people it infects. The BBC's Thomas Mokwana explains the measures in place to manage the outbreak in the Democratic Republic of Congo and Uganda.
5: Humanitarian organisations like the Medicine Sans Frontières, that's the Doctors Without Borders, and WHO have dispatched teams of experts to try and contain this virus spread. And it's only going to be something that remains to be seen over the next few days, whether this virus is contained. But one can't overstate the importance of this being contained, because the last and biggest Ebola virus outbreak in West Africa between 2014 and 2016 cost us 11,300 lives. Mm-hmm. It's important for this region and DRC to contain the spread of this virus.
2: And Claire Wright's historical non-fiction, Naku Daruk, The Bark Petitions, has won the top prize at the New South Wales Literary Awards. Judges said the book, which is her third exploring Australia's political history, was a work of national significance. Turning to sport, in tennis, Bernard Tomic was the only Australian to win on the first day of qualifiers for the French Open. He defeated the 28th seed in three sets. More Aussies are due on court tonight.
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7: A very good morning to you. As you're waking around Australia, it's Tuesday, the 19th of May. Folks, we've got our album of the week coming up. Hold those phones. We will give you the cue to call at the appropriate time. And a reminder, no calls during the next news and weather. We'll also give you the reminder, the prompt, when the phones will be open after that weather as well. But in the meantime, let's look at the weather around Australia for this Tuesday, the 19th of May.
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7: In Brisbane today, cloudy rain 24. Sydney, cloudy rain easing 20. Canberra, cloudy and rain 14. Melbourne, partly cloudy, a light shower or 2, 16. And Hobart, partly cloudy, 16. Adelaide, partly cloudy, 18. Perth, 24 and sunny. In Alice Springs, it'll be 18 and sunny. Into Queensland and Cairns, mostly sunny, 28. Townsville, partly cloudy, 29. And Mackay, 28 and partly cloudy. Rockhampton, 29, partly cloudy. And Hervey Bay, partly cloudy. Showers increasing and a top of 26. Into Gander, cloudy, showers 23. Moving to New South Wales, and folks, it's just simple to say all centres that I'm telling you the temperatures for will be cloudy with rain. Armidale 16, Orange 11, Yass 15, Young 16, all cloudy with rain, as is Cooma 12, Batemans Bay 17, Bega 16. Easy to read out, cloudy rain, all those centres. In Griffith, morning showers, then sunny 19. Into Victoria, Mildura, partly cloudy, possible shower 18. Swan Hill 18 and partly cloudy, and Shepparton 18 and partly cloudy. Bansdale showers and 17. Horsham, morning fog, partly cloudy day 17. Warrnambool, partly cloudy, showers increasing 15. Into South Australia and Mount Gambier, partly cloudy, showers increasing 16. Port Pirie 19 and partly cloudy with a shower or two. And Ceduna, partly cloudy, a shower or two and a top of 20. Into Tasmania, Noobina, partly cloudy 15. Yuinville 16 and partly cloudy, and Oatlands 14 and partly cloudy. In the Territory, Darwin, partly cloudy, possible shower 32. Moving to WA, Albany, mostly sunny 21. Bunbury, morning fog, then sunny day 21. Karratha, sunny, windy 29. Newman, sunny 25. Kununurra, cloudy, a shower or two 27. And Broome, partly cloudy, shower or two 29. Here in Harrington and Taree on the mid-north coast of New South Wales, cloudy, rain, possible afternoon thunderstorm, and a top of 24. You're up to date with news, sport and weather. Album of the week coming up. Hold those phones. We'll give you the cue to call.
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13: Well, it's Tuesday morning. It's Elbow Month, the week time on Good Morning Country. And our guest from the Auckland City in New Zealand, Jenny Smith. Good morning, Jenny.
14: Good morning.
13: Chatting about your new debut album, The Girl Next Door, and for our listeners that are wanting to get hold of a physical copy or to learn about the downloads, we'll give them details on Friday morning how they can do that. But in the meantime, let's find out about your songwriting, because songwriting is something that you've told us yesterday you've been very keen on from a very early age, and this album is a testament to that because it contains 11 tracks, 10 of which you wrote and one you co-wrote. So, songwriting, have you a format in which you attack songwriting?
14: The songs just kind of come to me. I don't exactly have a strict method. I kind of sit down and, go, must do the chorus first or something. It's whatever comes first. There have been songs that I've started from the pre-chorus. There have been songs that started from the second verse or the first verse. It just kind of depends. Sometimes there are thoughts that I have at 3 in the morning and I type it into my phone or write it onto a piece of paper. And then I just figure out what's going to come next after that. Sometimes a song can take a really long time too. I think the longest I've ever taken on a song was about 3 months. Yeah.
13: And is there a situation where you put it onto your phone, into a book? How do you maintain, hold your record?
14: I have a good collection of journals that are filled with songs. I recently had to go get a new journal for my songwriting, actually, which is a great thing. I typically go through a book a year, if not more, depending on the size.
13: Well, I've got to say that pleases me because I speak to songwriters regularly that have lost material on their phones for no fault of their own or no fault of the phone company, but phones have gone into meltdown and they've needed to replace their phone and it's not been saved anywhere. So that's very pleasing because a lot of the major songwriters do exactly what you're doing. So well done.
14: That would give me too much anxiety. I'm already nervous about the... I keep a notes app, just a very, very long notes app of my ideas. So if I was to lose that, I have to start from scratch and try to remember everything that I put into it.
13: Jenny, your production. Now, who is your producer, Scott Seabright? Where did you team up with Scott?
14: Scott is an incredible human being. I first met Scott when he mixed my debut single for me, Make It or Break It, back in 2020, and since then he was just my go-to mixing man, and I sent him my second single called I Don't Know How Not To. That would have been 2023, I think, and then after that he was like, hey, I really like your sound, I would love to work together, and I said, I'm keen, and never looked back.
13: How long did the recording process take? I know you said previously about the time it took getting it ready and writing, but how long did the recording take?
14: We typically record each song within 2 days. So on day one, I go in with my very talented friend and session musician, Neo, and the three of us lay down all of the drums, guitars, all of that sort of thing. And then the second day, I go in and do vocal tracks. So it's about 2 days for recording it, and then Scott takes a couple of days to mix and master the song as well. But the reason that this record took so long to make is because, as you know, I'm an independent artist, and with that comes independent funds.
13: Yes.
14: So it was just sort of when I could get into the studio.
13: Totally understand, and there's no shame in that. It's an unforeseeable burden at times. Now, as far as finishing with those 11 wonderful tracks, were there many that didn't make this project?
14: Absolutely. Definitely. I have a plan. I'm one of those musicians who knows exactly what I'm going to be recording and releasing over the next 5 years. I've got my next 3 projects planned out, and there's one project that I won't give away too much about.
13: No.
14: Contain some of the songs that were unable to go on to the Girl Next Door.
13: And once again, we'll be all featuring your material.
14: 100%, yeah.
13: Yeah, well done. All right, we better take time out to feature another track from the Girl Next Door, folks. I'm chatting with Jenny Smith from Auckland in New Zealand, and this very talented singer-songwriter who has won awards in her country, and we'll find out about appearing in Australia further down the track as this brand new album out and about. And from that album, can you tell me about track 2, Mirror?
14: Yes, I can. So Mirror is originally it's not something that I experienced. I wrote it because my mum was always comparing me to random brunettes, and she'd be like, oh, Jenny, you look so much like Anne Hathaway, or Keira Knightley, or Emma Watson, who are all very beautiful, beautiful women, but I couldn't quite see the resemblance, and it made me think, if people think that brunettes just look the same, then what are the chances of me having an ex who moves on with someone that looks a lot like me? And I thought there's a pretty high chance of that. So I wrote the song, and at the time it was fictional, and then it ended up happening just under 2 years later.
13: Don't wish on things that can happen.
14: Yeah, I've learned not write songs about fictional things.
13: Exactly. All right, well, I want you to have a safe, enjoyable day, and we'll feature that particular track, Jenny.
14: Thank you.
13: Good morning, Country. Jenny Smith, out of Auckland, and her debut full-length album, The Girl Next Door. And here is that track that she just explained about. Here's Mirror.

That's Jenny Smith from the album of the week, The Girl Next Door, and the featured track, Mirror. Folks, we're heading to news and weather. If you're departing, thank you for your company. I hope you can join me from the bunker again tomorrow, Wednesday. And, of course, Heather Farrell's a Thursday host from Horsham. To get us to news and weather, we've got Billy Bridge and then Bill Chambers and Audrey Auld, the late Audrey Auld, team up with some tracks through to the news. 10 minutes to get your name into the draw. The phones are open. 0488 677 645. 0488 677 645. Phone lines are open through to news and weather. No calls during the news and weather. You know the deal. We'll come back to you with that cue then.

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2: Good morning, I'm Laura Devoy. Flash flooding and high tides are isolating some communities in northern New South Wales and southeast Queensland this morning. The New South Wales State Emergency Service says in the 24 hours to 5 a.m. there were nearly 200 incidents, including 3 flood rescues. There are currently 20 advice level warnings and 15 watch and acts, with more heavy rain forecast today. In Queensland, the SES says there have been 320 requests for assistance over the past 24 hours, mostly for tarping and sandbagging. US President Donald Trump says he has postponed plans for a new strike on Iran. In a statement on Truth Social, Mr. Trump said the strike was planned for Tuesday local time, but the leaders of Qatar, Saudi Arabia and the United Arab Emirates had asked him to hold off. He says serious negotiations for a deal, which will include no nuclear weapons for Iran, are taking place. Australians are being warned contaminated illicit alcohol is being sold alongside legal products. Shannon Kirkwood has more.
3: Alcohol and drug researchers say a preliminary investigation found illicit bottles of vodka were found at licensed retailers in Melbourne, being sold at a cheaper price than competitors. Chemical testing showed some of the bottles contained methanol and plastic contaminants. Researchers say this is a concerning finding. Typical indicators of illicit products include inexpensive labels and bottles, while larger random audits of bottle shops across several states have also identified the widespread availability of illicit alcohol. It's estimated the illicit alcohol market is worth at least $767 million annually.
2: Israel has intercepted a fleet of aid vessels bound for Gaza. Dozens of vessels were attempting to reach the Palestinian territory. It's believed 11 Australians were among the crews. The BBC's Middle East correspondent, Yolande Nell, is in Jerusalem.
4: So basically, more than 50 boats set sail from Amaris in Turkey last week. More than 400 activists on board, close to 40 countries represented, the biggest number of people from Turkey, but there are others who come from all around the world. And we've been watching the live feed on the Global Samud Flotilla's website. There have been some boats that have been boarded by men in uniform, armed men, Israeli forces, according to the Israeli media.
2: Red Cross Lifeblood says it needs 13,000 donations of A and O blood over the next week. It's to prevent stocks falling to critical levels. Lifeblood is expecting sustained pressure on supply during the upcoming flu season, with winter typically bringing higher cancellation rates and lower donor attendance due to seasonal illnesses. Tens of billions of dollars worth of roads, rail, hospital and energy assets in Victoria are at risk of damage or destruction from climate change-fueled extreme weather, according to a new report. Victoria's Independent Infrastructure Advisory Body found more than $57 billion worth of state-owned or regulated assets would be at risk from climate hazards by 2030. The figure was calculated under a low scenario in which falling emissions and a rapid transition to net zero would likely keep global warming to below 2 degrees above pre-industrial levels. Turning to sport, in cricket, Pat Cummins has helped the Sunrisers Hyderabad into the Indian Premier League playoffs. The Sunrisers defeated the Chennai Super Kings by 5 wickets. Cummins took 3 wickets. Ishan Kishan top scored with 70 runs as the Sunrisers reached their target of 181 with 1 over to spare.
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7: Budjeri Mullumwell. That's good morning in our local Darug language. My name is Lex Dad and I'm a local Darug man. We share country up here in the Blue Mountains with the Gundungurra people. I'd like to pay respects to our elders, both past and present. I'd like to pay respects to our young people who are emerging elders. I'd like to pay respects to Pema Wiyunga, Mother Earth, and Father Sky, Biami. And I say in our local Darug language,
6: elders past, present and emerging, and celebrate the diversity of Aboriginal peoples.
7: Budjeri Mullumwell. That's good morning in our local Darug language. My name is Lex Dad and I'm a local Darug man. We share country up here in the Blue Mountains with the Gundungra people. I'd like to pay respects to our elders, both past and present.

0: from one another. Didjerigora, and thank you.
1: And thank you, Uncle Lex, for that beautiful welcome to country. It's 7:05 here at Radio Blue Mountains, 89.1 FM. You're with CP Murphy, and I'm very excited today because we have a very special guest coming all the way up from Groovy Newtown. He'll be here at about 7:30, thereabouts, and his name is Ben Lovegrove. He's an accredited Wim Hof instructor, more about him later, hosts breathing classes and fundamental workshops in Newtown, and he's about to host a retreat here at Dantosa House in Katoomba. So he's driving 99 kilometers through tunnels and forests to be with us here at Radio Blue Mountains. Thank you, Ben, and I can't wait to see you. So in the meantime, it's raining. It's going to rain all day. It says high chance of rain. What's the point? It's raining. And it's going to peak to 13 degrees in Lithgow and Katoomba. And further down the mountains, the mid-mountains, Springwood, will be 17 degrees. And the plains of Penrith, 20 degrees. So, yeah, tomorrow's going to be nice and sunny, but today, which is just going to be cozy, soupy day, toast and butter and get the heaters on, I guess. So I have got to tell you about trains. They're on time. And traffic, it's looking smooth. I can't see any problems anywhere on the road maps here. Thankfully, there's a little bit of road work going on here and there, but nothing to block any traffic that's going east or coming up west, other than that still continuous disaster at Mount Victoria Pass, which is closed for emergency road work. And all traffic is detoured via the Darling Causeway to get into the back of Lithgow. And a big shout out to everyone down there. Hold in there. That's all we can all do, I think. It's 7:07. Let's start with some Kinky Afro. This is the Happy Mondays, and we'll be playing some songs about breathing and 60s funk. It's Tuesday, the 19th of May.

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2: This next song is by Beats International. It was released in 1990. And Norman Cook, who was in the House Martins, when that disbanded, he wanted to be a DJ again. And this is part of his collaboration. And they've sampled SOS Band, Just Be Good to Me. And I wonder if you can hear it. Underneath it, it's the Clash's Guns of Brixton. This is Dub Be Good to Me.
3: Boss walk jam nitty gritty, you're listening to the boy from the big bad city. This is jam hot. This is jam hot.

0: Well, that was telemusic, telepop music with Breathe, and before that was Breathe by Kylie. And speaking of breathing, we have our special guest Ben Lovegrove, who's just been hanging out the front door and said, hell yeah, come on in. So here he is sitting with us, and let me put your mics on. Welcome, Ben.
1: Well, thank you for having me.
0: Oh, it's a pleasure.
1: Yeah, it's great to be here.
0: Yeah, did you have a good trip up?
1: I drove up last night, so I'm based in Sydney, but my in-laws live up here. They live in Katoomba, so so conveniently for me, I was able to stay at their place, and yeah, so I drove up last night after work, and yeah, so, and then I'll drive home again today, so a short stop in and out, but yeah.
0: Well, that makes it much easier. Well, welcome to Radio Blue Mountains.
1: Thank you for having me.
0: Let's just do a quick recap on who you are. You are a Wim Hof instructor, an accredited one. How do you become an accredited Wim Hof instructor?
1: Yeah, so...
0: Hang on, first of all, who is Wim Hof?
1: Wim Hof. Yeah, Wim Hof. Wim Hof is a Dutch individual. He's, I guess, defined as an extreme athlete on Wikipedia, but he is the genius behind the Wim Hof method. So he developed the Wim Hof method, which is based on three pillars: the breath, the cold, and the mindset. Wim Hof is, I believe he's 67 years old, and he just recently turned 67. Mm. Yeah, one of nine children, born in Holland. Yeah, and his life, having read his book, his life was quite, I guess, unremarkable up until he turned the age of 18. And it was around that time he was living in a squatter's house in Amsterdam. Mm. And then he was walking on one cold January morning and then decided that he was going to go for a swim in this pond on this freezing cold morning. And that was kind of the start of him developing the Wim Hof method. And then Wim Hof, he had his own, I guess, tragedy in early part of his life. Mm. So after he got into cold plunging, he also started to get into things like yoga, Hinduism, Buddhism and stuff. And he'd met his wife not long thereafter. They married, they had four kids, and then tragedy struck. She died by suicide and left him to raise his four kids alone.
0: Oh.
1: And then, yeah, absolute tragedy. And in his book, he spoke about having no power and no career aspirations and no money. And he raised his four kids as a single parent and persevered. And it was during that time he used things like his breath, the cold, and his mindset to heal himself and to push through that difficult period that he had to endure for the sake of his children. So time went on, and then over time he started to get into the media spotlight by doing really, really extreme things, in that he pushing his body to these in putting himself in these I guess deadly environments, like really, really cold environments. At the time, I think he held the world record for the world's longest ice bath. So it was like over 2 hours.
0: Just listening to you.
1: It was very extreme. It's on YouTube. I think there's a clip of him in Manhattan back in, I think it was around 2008, where he was in this kind of like cubed glass panel thing, like four side cubed glass panel. And they just filled it up with ice, and he sat in there for over 2 hours.
0: I thought that was an art installation.
1: So you have seen it, have you?
0: I thought that was some performance art.
1: It kind of looks like it, doesn't it? And being in Manhattan as well. And I think it was outside the famous museum just near Central Park.
0: Met.
1: The Met, that's right. Yeah, thank you.
0: That's okay.
1: Yeah, and so he started pushing his body and putting his body into these extreme scenarios. Like he walked up Mount Everest in nothing but a pair of shorts, like past the death zone.
0: He sounds a bit crazy. He sounds like the typical crazy Dutchman with so much vigor and chutzpah and energy, and he will just do it. We've got Dutch friends that are like that. It's in their genes.
1: It is. Yeah, he's very the way you were just I guess describing him. He's very much like that. He's high on life. He's just full of energy, and he's
0: it's great.
1: And yeah, he's, and I guess what he's done by I guess developing and creating the Wim Hof method with I believe it was his eldest son. It's now practiced by millions worldwide, and to become an accredited certified instructor. You do have to go through the rigors to do that, and there's a reason for that as well.
0: Did you have to climb up in your shorts on the top of Mount Everest?
1: No, I didn't. But there's a retreat, or there's a place in Poland that the Wim Hof Method, the academy, hosts like training sessions for instructors, and there's a big mountain there that they climb up in the middle of winter as well, and they're all in their shorts and whatnot. But I haven't done that yet. So that's a little bit about Wim Hof and him developing and creating the method with his father, and it's practiced amazing. By millions worldwide now, and I think there's over 1,000 instructors as well, like me.
0: I think that's incredible. We are going to have to play the news at 7:30, which is any second now, and then we'll be back with you, Ben.
1: Sounds good.
0: Thank you for coming here. I love hearing about this crazy magnificent Wim Hof. And I want to tell you about squatting in Amsterdam, how it's legal. It's a really great plan.
1: All right.
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3: Good morning, I'm Laura Devoy. Flash flooding and high tides are isolating some communities in northern New South Wales and southeast Queensland this morning. The New South Wales State Emergency Service says in the 24 hours to 5 a.m. there were nearly 200 incidents, including 3 flood rescues. There are currently 20 advice level warnings and 15 watch and acts, with more heavy rain forecast today. In Queensland, the SES says there have been 320 requests for assistance over the past 24 hours, mostly for tarping and sandbagging. US President Donald Trump says he has postponed plans for a new strike on Iran. In a statement on Truth Social, Mr. Trump said the strike was planned for Tuesday local time, but the leaders of Qatar, Saudi Arabia and the United Arab Emirates had asked him to hold off. He says serious negotiations for a deal, which will include no nuclear weapons for Iran, are taking place. Australians are being warned contaminated illicit alcohol is being sold alongside legal products. Shannon Kirkwood has more.
4: Alcohol and drug researchers say a preliminary investigation found illicit bottles of vodka were found at licensed retailers in Melbourne, being sold at a cheaper price than competitors. Chemical testing showed some of the bottles contained methanol and plastic contaminants. Researchers say this is a concerning finding. Typical indicators of illicit products include inexpensive labels and bottles, while larger random audits of bottle shops across several states have also identified the widespread availability of illicit alcohol. It's estimated the illicit alcohol market is worth at least $767 million annually.
3: Israel has intercepted a fleet of aid vessels bound for Gaza. Dozens of vessels were attempting to reach the Palestinian territory. It's believed 11 Australians were among the crews. The BBC's Middle East correspondent, Yolande Nell, is in Jerusalem.
5: So basically, more than 50 boats set sail from Amaris in Turkey last week. More than 400 activists on board, close to 40 countries represented, the biggest number of people from Turkey, but there are others who come from all around the world. And we've been watching the live feed on the Global Samud Flotilla's website. There have been some boats that have been boarded by men in uniform, armed men, Israeli forces, according to the Israeli media.
3: Red Cross Lifeblood says it needs 13,000 donations of A and O blood over the next week. It's to prevent stocks falling to critical levels. Lifeblood is expecting sustained pressure on supply during the upcoming flu season, with winter typically bringing higher cancellation rates and lower donor attendance due to seasonal illnesses. Tens of billions of dollars worth of roads, rail, hospital and energy assets in Victoria are at risk of damage or destruction from climate change-fuelled extreme weather, according to a new report. Victoria's Independent Infrastructure Advisory Body found more than $57 billion worth of state-owned or regulated assets would be at risk from climate hazards by 2030. The figure was calculated under a low scenario in which falling emissions and a rapid transition to net zero would likely keep global warming to below 2 degrees above pre-industrial levels. Turning to sport, in cricket, Pat Cummins has helped the Sunrisers Hyderabad into the Indian Premier League playoffs. The Sunrisers defeated the Chennai Super Kings by 5 wickets. Cummins took 3 wickets. Ishan Kishan top scored with 70 runs as the Sunrisers reached their target of 181 with 1 over to spare.
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0: And it's 7:35 here on Tuesday, the 19th of May, up in glorious Katoomba. It's raining today. It's going to rain all over the Blue Mountains. And I'm here with my special guest, Ben Lovegrove, who is an accredited Wim Hof instructor, and he hosts breathing classes. And let's talk about this retreat that you're doing at Dantosa House in Katoomba this weekend.
1: Yeah, sure. Love to. Yeah.
0: What's involved in the retreat? It's men's only, isn't it? And you're keeping an intimate group of 12.
1: Yeah, that's right. Yeah. So it's a men's only retreat. It's a wellness retreat. Mm. And I guess the intention behind this retreat is for people to, or men who are coming along, to have the opportunity to step away from everyday life. Come up to a beautiful naturistic spot up here in the Blue Mountains, which I think everyone who is aware of the Blue Mountains, who doesn't live here, is aware of its beauty, and it certainly has a lot of that. So at Dantosa House in North Katoomba, we've identified, I guess, from my business partner and I's perspective, Paul Turley, that is, What For Services. We've identified a beautiful spot for it, and the intention,
0: gorgeous.
1: Yeah, it's so good over there. And the intention is to have that setting. That setting is really, really crucial, because being in nature, being away from, I guess, the distraction from everyday life, chaos, demands, people trying to take our time and trying to take our attention away. Yes, that's right. Digital distractions as well. Mm. So I guess the point I'm making is it's really hard to switch off. So this is an opportunity to step away just for 24 hours, have a reset, go out into nature, and also connect with other people who you may have seen, have not seen for a while, or some people you've never met before. Mm. And I guess the other thing to probably call out as well, Caroline, is that it doesn't matter where you're coming from, right? I think there's probably some conclusions drawn when you hear wellness retreat, that people, that it's designed specifically for people that are going through hardships, and that could be the case. And all those people who are going through hardship or are going through challenges or have previously navigated a challenge and are still recovering from it, those people who are going through that are very much welcome. But it's also great for people who just want a bit of a reset. They could be flying high in life, or they could be doing really, really well, and or someone could just be like, hey, everything's kind of normal at the moment. So I think it's important to call out that distinction, even though it is a wellness retreat. Mm. It's available for all men, irrespective of where they're coming from.
0: Sounds like a wonderful detox, you know?
1: Yeah.
0: And sometimes you just need to, like, it's like you're going to fast for 24 hours.
1: Yes.
0: So if you're going to fast, with your body, why don't you fast with all the noise and your things going on in your head and your life? I think it's a great idea. I wonder why you can't make it longer.
1: Well, yeah, I think that's the next the next phase in our plan. Uh-huh. And when I say our plan, I mentioned Paul before, my business partner. So I think we've only just started running these events. This will be our second one together. And we're running our third over in Western Australia again, because that's where Paul lives.
0: So that's Paul Turley.
1: Yeah, so Paul created What For Services to support people in their decision making into growth. And what Paul has been doing is creating awareness around, particularly going into schools, and creating awareness around the decisions that you make. Paul had a fateful he was involved in a terrible accident back in on New Year's Eve 2004. I believe he would have been 22 or 23 at the time, but he stepped behind the wheel heavily under the influence of alcohol, and he killed someone. He went inside for a while, and he was likely to survive himself. He also had serious internal bleeding, but he has to live with through the rest of his life knowing that he'd taken someone's life because of a decision that he made. So What For Services is really about, he really communicates the importance of finding your value, finding your purpose, and also being cognizant and aware of the decisions that you make and how impactful they can be on your life as well. So Paul's been involved in the space of going out into schools and doing motivational talks for students at a variety of schools across Western Australia, New South Wales, and I think he's also ventured now into Queensland and Victoria as well. Mm-hmm. So he's creating a lot of awareness in for young men who are getting to that point in their lives where they're about to get their license and step behind the wheel.
0: Well, at this stage, I better find out exactly how people can contact you.
1: Yeah, sure.
0: Any guys out there who are listening and would like to reach out?
1: Yeah, sure.
0: What is the website?
1: I don't have a website at the moment. It's under construction. It's probably about 2 to 3 weeks away from going live, give or take. But you could contact me directly on Instagram. So my Instagram account is breathe. So that's just breathe underscore with and underscore LG.
0: Okay. So, yeah. Well, we'll come back after we hear from Pearl Jam's Just Breathe.
1: Sounds good.

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4: And it's 7:46 here at Radio Blue Mountains. You're with CP Murphy. This is a Strange Brew Breakfast, and we've got the wonderful Ben Lovegrove here. What's your official title? I can't keep calling you a Wim Hof accredited.
5: Yeah, so my business name is Breathe with LG.
4: What's LG?
5: LG is Lovegrove. Life's good? Lovegrove, because my surname's Lovegrove.
4: Not Life's Good.
5: Yeah, Life's Good. It could be that, yeah. Breathe with Life's Good. But yeah, Breathe with LG. So okay. Surname's Lovegrove. A lot of friends and people that know me well call me LG. So I felt, yeah, it was something that I came up with just after I became a certified instructor. So it seemed to, you know how those things just kind of come up naturally and you're like, oh, this kind of works. And then I thought to myself, I was like, I could come up, think a little bit more about a business name and brainstorm some ideas and stuff. But this one just kind of came up, organically, I guess.
4: Good.
5: Yeah.
4: Sounds like your intuition as well.
5: Yeah, that's right. That's right. The intuition.
4: You got to run with that.
5: I think so too.
4: What's the program for these guys in search of a reset?
5: Sure. So we'll be checking in at Dento's Blue Mountains retreat at 11 a.m. on Saturday. So we'll do a quick welcome. There'll be some light refreshments and some food to kick things off. We haven't heard of any dietary requirements, but we're all sorted there and we've accommodated for that. But yeah, and then after that, the bulk of the group will be going off to do a bike ride, a bit of a beginner's bike ride trail, just up here around the stunning scenery within the Blue Mountains.
4: Fantastic.
5: So Paul's organized that. I will be sitting that out because then I'll be setting up the next activity as part of the program, and that's where we'll delve into the Wim Hof Method. So there'll be a two-hour segment on the Wim Hof Method. I'll give an overview of the Wim Hof Method. I'll talk about some of the stuff I mentioned before around the history of the Wim Hof Method, how it was started. And then we'll talk about mindset, then we'll go into the breath work, and then we'll go into the cold exposure, aka ice bath.
4: Do you do that every day?
5: I don't do an ice bath every day, and that's because I don't have a plunge pool where I can just kind of set it.
4: I suppose it's not a normal thing, really, is it, for people to have a plunge pool in their home?
5: Well, for some wellness gurus nowadays, it probably is. But yeah, generally speaking, I would say no.
4: Scandinavian.
5: That's right.
4: Yeah, no, that's fine. It's just I'm just thinking of the humble little home in Marrickville. Just didn't come with a plunge pool.
5: That's right. Yeah.
4: And what about cold showers? Do you immerse yourself in a cold shower for 3 minutes
5: every morning,
4: like Nick Cave?
5: Every morning. I wasn't aware Nick Cave was.
4: Oh yeah, Nick Cave's into his cold swims.
5: Yep.
4: And
5: I love Nick Cave.
4: And I mentioned this a while ago on one of my shows because I found it fascinating, because when you're performing on stage, in front of thousands and thousands of people, it's a high adrenaline thing. When you come off, It's like, how do you wind down? No wonder, yeah, like in the 70s, everyone just went a little bit loose. But, you know, Flume, they now have an ice bath waiting for them.
5: At the end of a gig.
4: Yeah.
5: Yeah, right.
4: At the end, like a really big, like a really big festival when they're just in the zone for 3 hours or whatever. And they're in the ice bath for 6 minutes.
5: Wow.
4: Now, yeah, but... yes, no, yeah. I try, especially with you coming in today this morning in my shower, I tried to stand under for 30 seconds.
5: You tried it this morning, yes. Yeah.
4: I managed to put the front of my face under the cold water. Just with, no, not today. No, I must be a pussycat because I just want the warm weather and I want warm water and a warm doona. And that's and a hot cup of tea. But anyway, no, but I'll still give it a go. I've got a warrior spirit somewhere inside me. But
5: Yeah,
4: and when that does happen, I'll give you a shout out.
5: What you've just described there, Caroline, is that that's what we've, I guess we all go through before we get to the point where we are like, oh, you know what? I'm going to brave it and I'm going to go through this gradual exposure to the cold in terms of building it up. So everything you just mentioned in terms of comfort, that's how we've become conditioned as humans. And I grew up in my household. It was like, if I walked out of the house without a jumper, my mum would freak out and be like, you need to put on a jumper.
4: Put a singlet on, love.
5: That's right. That's right. You're going to get really sick. So I think, you know, until we...
4: God love him.
5: Yeah. She's a beautiful lady. But until we make the transition until going into the cold, we're conditioned to for comfort. But I think one of the key things, and this is something that Wim Hof has spoken about for years, is that too many of us are living in comfort and we're not initiating, building stress resilience and stepping outside our comfort zone enough.
4: It's a very good point. But, you know, I have a question.
5: Sure.
4: To debate that, actually.
5: Ask away.
4: What about when life throws you curveballs and it makes you resilient through tragedy, trauma, loss, you know? Yep. I don't need to have an ice bath.
5: That's right. Yeah. Yeah, look, we all suffer from challenging periods in our lives, right? There's no doubt about that. And my take on it is that it's time heals everything, right? And you need time to get through those challenging periods, but you also need to have techniques or tools or systems that help you navigate those difficult periods with a little bit more ease.
4: I think you just feel better though after you've had a cold plunge.
5: Yes.
4: And you know, it's really great for your skin. It re-energizes you.
5: Yes.
4: You look and feel better. So let's play the Prodigy Breathe, a little bit more upbeat.
5: What a great track.
4: And then we'll be back. Can you stay for another 10 minutes before
5: Absolutely. I would love to.
4: Awesome.

0: That was the Prodigy with the scariest looking lead singer, but fabulous music, huh? Okay, it's nearly 8 o'clock and you're on Radio Blue Mountains. This is CP Murphy and I'm with the wonderful Ben Lovegrove, who's going to stick around for another 10 minutes after we hear the news and I give you a quick weather, train and traffic update. Ben, I have to tell you, while we've got a minute of free airtime, let me just tell you about the squatters in Amsterdam.
1: Sure.
0: My friend and her boyfriend were squatting, and the system that they have over there is that the government actually, interviews people to stay in these squats so that they're not left as derelict and ignored. These wonderful, and they got a 16th century house on the Grand Canal in Amsterdam, and basically they just had to make sure that there were no rats and, you know, leakages and report. That's all they had to do, but they had to be approved by the government, these people, so that they weren't just sitting around doing nothing. I think it's a great setup. It's really clever. Works both ways.
1: And I guess like,
0: I got to play the news.
1: Alternative, if they don't bring them in and they don't interview them and take them through the process and offer something.
0: They go back home to mum.
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3: Good morning, I'm Laura Devoy. Dozens of high school students and teachers have been rescued after becoming stranded by rising floodwaters. The group was at a national park in the Gold Coast hinterland when heavy rain caused flash flooding yesterday. The Queensland Fire Department and State Emergency Service used a boat to ferry the students and teachers to dry land. More rain is forecast in northern New South Wales and southeast Queensland today, with some communities likely to be isolated. A man will face court today charged with the murder of a woman and two children in Sydney's southwest. Emergency services were called to a home in Campbelltown just before 8 p.m. yesterday and arrived to find the bodies of a 46-year-old woman and two boys aged 12 and 4. A 47-year-old man was charged with 3 counts of murder, domestic violence. And if you need help, you can call the domestic violence hotline 1-800-RESPECT on 1-800-737-732. Parents of hospitalised children have highlighted the importance of happiness during difficult times. Charity Starlight Children's Foundation is launching its annual fundraising appeal today. The funds raised support the continuation of national programs which provide live and interactive digital access to hospitalised children.
4: We believe that everyone should experience a happy childhood. And for children who are seriously ill, their ability to be happy is significantly impacted.
3: That's CEO Louise Baxter, who says every minute of every day a child is admitted to hospital in Australia. She adds the funds raised will help bring happiness to 50,000 seriously ill children. Claire Wright's historical non-fiction Naku Daruk, The Bark Petitions, has been named Book of the Year at the New South Wales Literary Awards. It also won the Douglas Stewart Prize for non-fiction. Ms. Wright accepted the awards at a ceremony last night.
5: One of the particularly powerful connected elements of Naku Daruk is the way it demonstrates how a strong and sovereign Indigenous people resisted the Australian government's attempted erasure and silencing of their voice, of their very existential right to belong on and to their land and their law.
3: Moreno Giovannoni's The Immigrants, a novel exploring a family's experience setting up a new life, won the Christina Stead Prize for fiction. Health authorities in the Democratic Republic of Congo say an American doctor is among the latest confirmed cases of Ebola. The outbreak, which has been declared an international public health emergency, has killed more than 90 people so far. The BBC's Thomas Makwana reports.
6: Most of the deaths have been reported in 3 towns in the DRC's eastern province of Ituri, where the World Health Organization has declared a public health emergency of international concern. The Africa Center for Disease Control has issued a high-risk rating for countries in eastern Africa after 2 cases were confirmed in neighboring Uganda. Rwanda closed its border after a positive case was detected in the nearby Congolese town of Goma. Kenya and South Sudan have enhanced surveillance and screening at all points of entry. Of the 6 Americans reported to have been exposed to Ebola, 1 is said to have symptoms.
3: In the US, authorities say three people have died in a shooting at a mosque in San Diego, California. Two suspected shooters were also deceased. An investigation is underway. Turning to sport, Peter Sterling and Boyd Cordner have been inducted into the New South Wales Rugby League Hall of Fame. Sterling made 13 appearances for the Blues during the 1980s, while Cordner played 16 games and captained the state. The pair were inducted into the Hall of Fame at an event in Sydney last night.
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0: And good morning, I'm CP Murphy here with Ben Lovegrove. I'm going to give you a weather update. It's just rain. It's rain all along the Blue Mountains from Lithgow down to Penrith. And Lithgow and Katoomba will peak at 13 degrees and Springwood 18 and Penrith 20. There are no incidents on the roads, thankfully. And the trains are on time. So that's pretty good. Let's hear from Pink Floyd before we hear and talk with Ben, and he has to leave to go on and do other things. It's been great having him here today to talk about his retreat, but here's Breathe in the Air. And Springwood 18 and Penrith 20, there are no incidents on the roads, thankfully, and the trains are on time. So that's pretty good. Let's hear from Pink Floyd before we hear and talk with Ben, and he has to leave to go on and do other

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2: Okay, Ben, let's wrap this wonderful session up. Thank you again for your time.
3: Thank you for having me.
2: I would really love to know, what is the Wim Hof method? Like the breathing thing, because I did YouTube it.
3: Yeah.
2: And I did try.
3: Yes.
2: But
3: great.
2: Please go further and
3: let's see. Of course.
2: What is it?
3: Yeah, so Wim Hof method's broken down into three pillars. That you got the breath, the cold, and the mindset, right?
2: Mm.
3: So speaking specifically about the breathing, so the breathing is designed as a hormetic stressor. So it's a little bit of short-term stress.
2: What does that mean?
3: So hormetic stress is short-term stress. It's like a shot of stress, right?
2: Uh-huh.
3: And it helps us build resilience to stress and build stress adaptation to that environment.
2: Mm.
3: So with the Wim Hof breathing, we're initiating a little bit of hormetic stress. So the Wim Hof breathing protocol, as you would have experienced, is broken down into three parts. You have an active breathing part, you have a breath retention or a breath hold, and then you have your recovery breath. So when you're doing the active breathing part, you're doing 30 to 40 deep power breaths where mm-hmm. you're breathing really deeply in and you're breathing at a particular rhythm. It's almost kind of like a controlled hyperventilation. And that's where the stressful part of the breathing is kicking in, because your body detects that you're breathing a little bit faster, you're breathing a little bit deeper, and that,
2: mm-hmm.
3: and our reptilian

0: brain says, hey, we're going into a stress response. And that's that little bit of stress.
1: Oh.
0: Yeah. And then when we get to the end of the active breathing, when we get to the end of the 30th or 40th breath, what's happened is during those 30 to 40 breaths, we've actually reduced carbon dioxide. And by reducing carbon dioxide, that's the trigger to breathe. When we get to the breath hold, because the trigger to breathe being carbon dioxide has been temporarily suppressed, we can move into the retention or the breath hold and hold our breath for 30 seconds, a minute and a half, sometimes even up to 2 minutes, particularly as we progress through it. Mm-hmm. So when we go into the breath hold, because the way we've been breathing, carbon dioxide's been suppressed and we can hold our breath comfortably. And this is where the healing aspect of the Wim Hof breathing takes place. So when I say healing, we've activated our calm response of our nervous system.
1: Mm-hmm.
0: So a little tip around breathing is that when you hold your breath at the end of an exhale, you activate your body's, your nervous system's calm response, which is also known as your rest and digest.
1: Oh, I didn't know that.
0: Yes. So you know, the active breathing part, which I described earlier, that's taking the body into a fight or flight state,
1: mm-hmm.
0: amping the body up. And then when we get to the retention, everything calms down, everything heals.
1: Mm-hmm.
0: And then when we're in the retention, carbon dioxide will naturally start to rise. So that trigger to breathe will start to come on. And when that trigger to breathe is quite intense and it's like, hey, it's time to take a breath, we take our recovery breath. And the recovery breath is just a deep inhale, filling up the lungs and holding at the top of the inhale. And when that happens, we're flooding the body with oxygen. We're getting more oxygen into the brain.
1: Mm.
0: And then we're also resetting our breathing. And then we go back to the active breathing and we do another round or two of that.
1: And this is what you instruct the guests that are coming for your retreat on the weekend.
0: That's right. Yeah. So in the part of the program that I'll be facilitating, the Wim Hof Method part, we'll be talking about an overview of the Wim Hof Method. So we'll talk about what the Wim Hof Method is. We'll talk about the history. Then we'll talk about the nervous system, like I just mentioned, with a fight or flight stress response and mm-hmm. the calm response as well, because that also happens in an ice bath as well, with cold exposure. So I'll be taking all participants through mindset. So we're setting the mind, then we go into the breathing, and then we finish off with the cold exposure and the ice bath at the end.
1: Well, that sounds wonderful. And good luck to all the men who will be attending it. I really hope that they get a wonderful time out of it and come out feeling so much better, because, I mean, I just know from seeing the men in my life, like my father and my late husband and, you know, the guys at work, that they need a lot more. Like women, it's so much easier, feel like they need to have or can take time out for themselves.
0: Yeah.
1: I might be really archaic in saying this theory, but this is just my opinion. And guys just, you know, they've got to keep their chin up and they've got to keep doing things and they'd be protective and supporting people. So I think it's wonderful, wonderful that you're doing this for them.
0: Yeah, yeah, thank you. And yeah, we're really passionate about Paul and I both, and that's why I guess we got into it as, in terms of this business venture together, is that our mission is very much the line. We want to help people, and we want to help people by giving them the tools and techniques to look within and to connect within and to deepen that connection with themselves. Because look, when we're going through a difficult period in our lives, sometimes we often think that fixing our external world is where things will get better and where things will improve. But the reality is that we've got to look inward and we've got to build that connection with the inside. Yeah,
1: it's really true. I noticed in a few things that you said and the way I reacted, I thought, ooh, I've still got a few things inside me I've got to heal.
0: So, we all do, though.
1: Thank you so much, yeah. Ben, for coming on. And, you know, I think you have you got a number or something that you can give out?
0: Yeah, sure.
1: We'll just stick to breathe_with_LG.
0: LG, yeah, life's good. Yeah, yes. Yeah. You could use that as another acronym to remember.
1: And that's on Instagram.
0: Instagram, yeah, that's right.
1: If you just punch that in your browser, then something's going to come
0: breathe
1: up.
0: Breathe with LG.
1: You're
0: that's
1: also
0: right.
1: On LinkedIn.
0: I'm on LinkedIn as well. Yeah, so, under Ben Lovegrove.
1: Yeah, just that's what I did. That's how I did my research on you. I just punched in Ben Lovegrove in the browser, and then boom, all this stuff came up.
0: Yeah.
1: So, look, thank you so much, Ben, and good luck with everything on the weekend. Please come back again and let us know how it went.
0: I'd love
1: and
0: to.
1: And when you're having the next one, and when you're having one for women, okay?
0: Yeah, yeah, right. Absolutely. Thank you for having me.
1: That's a pleasure, Ben. Okay.
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0: Company Jump. When he plays reveille, he's the boogie-woogie bugle boy of Company B.
1: He was the boogie-woogie bugle boy of Company B. And when he plays boogie-woogie bugle, he was busy as a buzz bee. And when he plays, he makes the company jump A to the bar. He's a boogie-woogie bugle boy of Company B. He can't blow a note if the bee

0: It's just timeless, isn't it? It's from 1940s. It's the Andrew Sisters. It's Boogie Woogie Booga Boy. Ooh, you try to say that quickly three times, or just say it one time. Anyway, it's nearly 8:30. I'm going to be here for another half an hour, and I want to play you some 60s funk. I've got some great tracks, and we'll just have the music for the rest of the half an hour. We will have Blue Mountains Community Notice Board and council notices. And ooh, I have to stop. Here's the news.
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2: Good morning, I'm Laura Devoy. Dozens of high school students and teachers have been rescued after becoming stranded by rising floodwaters. The group was at a national park in the Gold Coast hinterland when heavy rain caused flash flooding yesterday. The Queensland Fire Department and State Emergency Service used a boat to ferry the students and teachers to dry land. More rain is forecast in northern New South Wales and southeast Queensland today, with some communities likely to be isolated. A man will face court today charged with the murder of a woman and two children in Sydney's southwest. Emergency services were called to a home in Campbelltown just before 8 p.m. yesterday and arrived to find the bodies of a 46-year-old woman and two boys aged 12 and 4. A 47-year-old man was charged with three counts of murder, domestic violence. And if you need help, you can call the domestic violence hotline 1-800-RESPECT on 1-800-737-732. Parents of hospitalised children have highlighted the importance of happiness during difficult times. Charity Starlight Children's Foundation is launching its annual fundraising appeal today. The funds raised support the continuation of national programs which provide live and interactive digital access to hospitalised children.
3: We believe that everyone should experience a happy childhood. And for children who are seriously ill, their ability to be happy is significantly impacted.
2: That's CEO Louise Baxter, who says every minute of every day a child is admitted to hospital in Australia. She adds the funds raised will help bring happiness to 50,000 seriously ill children. Claire Wright's historical non-fiction Naku Daruk, The Bark Petitions, has been named Book of the Year at the New South Wales Literary Awards. It also won the Douglas Stewart Prize for non-fiction. Ms. Wright accepted the awards at a ceremony last night.
4: One of the particularly powerful connected elements of Naku Daruk is the way it demonstrates how a strong and sovereign Indigenous people resisted the Australian government's attempted erasure and silencing of their voice, of their very existential right to belong on and to their land and their law.
2: Moreno Giovannoni's The Immigrants, a novel exploring a family's experience setting up a new life, won the Christina Stead Prize for fiction. Health authorities in the Democratic Republic of Congo say an American doctor is among the latest confirmed cases of Ebola. The outbreak, which has been declared an international public health emergency, has killed more than 90 people so far. The BBC's Thomas Makwana reports.
5: Most of the deaths have been reported in three towns in the DRC's eastern province of Ituri, where the World Health Organization has declared a public health emergency of international concern. The Africa Center for Disease Control has issued a high-risk rating for countries in eastern Africa after two cases were confirmed in neighboring Uganda. Rwanda closed its border after a positive case was detected in the nearby Congolese town of Goma. Kenya and South Sudan have enhanced surveillance and screening at all points of entry. Of the six Americans reported to have been exposed to Ebola, one is said to have symptoms.
2: In the US, authorities say three people have died in a shooting at a mosque in San Diego, California. Two suspected shooters were also deceased. An investigation is underway. Turning to sport, Peter Sterling and Boyd Cordner have been inducted into the New South Wales Rugby League Hall of Fame. Sterling made 13 appearances for the Blues during the 1980s, while Cordner played 16 games and captained the state. The pair were inducted into the Hall of Fame at an event in Sydney last night.
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0: Have you seen the iconic Marianne Faithfull and the equally French iconic Alain Delon in Girl on a Motorcycle? This film, which is basically Marianne Faithfull in a very hot outfit riding a bike across country to meet her lover. The song, the title song Girl on a Motorcycle, is by Les Reed and the British Lion Orchestra.

0: is Brenz and Will from Radio Blue Mountains 89.1 FM, and these are the Blue Mountains City Council weekly messages from the 18th to the 22nd of May 2026. Blue Mountains City Council is inviting the community to have their say on the next stage of the Neighbourhood Parks Program. Draft designs are now available for Lennox Park in Blaxland, Peninsula Park in Valley Heights, Noble Street Park at Bullaburra Village Green, and Bloom Park in Lura. Community members can view the draft designs and complete a short survey on the council website. 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
1: 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Have your say on the Great Blue Mountains Trail. Blue Mountains City Council is seeking feedback on exciting new plans for a walking and bike riding trail through Katoomba. Part of the Great Blue Mountains Trail, the project aims to better connect locals and visitors to destinations including Echo Point, Scenic World, Lura Cascades, and Carl's Lookout. Proposed upgrades include shared paths, cycleways, crossings, seating, bike parking and traffic calming measures. Have your say before Monday the 8th of June on the Council website.
0: Exciting improvements are on the way for Katoomba Street. Council has released draft designs for upgrades in the Katoomba Town Centre. With construction set to begin later this year, funded by the New South Wales Government, the project will revitalise Katoomba Street and surrounding laneways with new paving, improved lighting, landscaping, public artworks, and vibrant public spaces. 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
0: This has been the Blue Mountain City Council Weekly Messages from the 18th to the 22nd of May 2026. 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
3: If it's your birthday today, you share it with the incredible legendary goddess herself, Marilyn Monroe, whose exhibition that started in Melbourne in 2023 is now touring in Singapore. It is extensive. It's called The Goddess of Power, Glamour and Rebellion. And her dresses, the ones designed by Ori Kelly, who is an Australian guy. He's from Kiama and he moved over to America and designed dresses. He did the one for Ava Gardner when she was dressed, she was playing Venus. He created all these dresses for Marilyn. Anyway, it's her birthday today, and in celebration, no, I got that completely wrong. It's not her birthday, it's a celebration of JFK's birthday when she sang Happy Birthday to the President. So I'll play a little bit of that, and then we'll get back to a little bit more 60s funk. And if it's your birthday today, happy birthday.
4: President Marilyn Monroe.
5: Happy Happy birthday to you. Happy birthday to you. Happy birthday, Mr. President. Happy birthday to you.
3: Of course, you know that she was stitched into that dress. She looked amazing, and Jackie O knew something was going to happen and left before she came out to sing that song. And in true diva style, she kept everybody, including the president, waiting for at least an hour. It took a long time for Ori Kelly to sew that dress. Let's hear from Stevie Wonder.

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3: Anglicare's community mobile food van will be at the Holy Trinity.
0: Sorry about that. Let me find that ad again for you. And I am going to say farewell. It's 9:05. And I'm stuck for words because I can't multitask. I can't find the ad and play music at the same time. Yes, I can. Here we go. Sorry, guys.

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1: I felt I had to play that again. Sorry for the bit of a fumble, but it's very important. Thank you so much for being here, being with me for the last 2 hours. Thank you to my special guest, Ben Lovegrove, for making it all the way from Groovy Newtown to have breakfast with me on a Strange Brew breakfast for Radio Blue Mountains. It's nearly 9 o'clock, and the wonderful Catchy's in next with her show and has the most gorgeous darling, Mr. Jim Lowe. Yes, I got it right. Okay, we'll go out with Donna Summer, and I will be back on Friday. See you then. Have a safe week.

0: More than 150 millimetres has fallen in some areas over the past 24 hours. More than a dozen Watch and Act warnings are in place. Sarah Scully from the Bureau of Meteorology says more rain is forecast today.
1: Look, the rainfall is expected to continue today throughout central and southeastern parts of Queensland, with showers and rain areas still visible on the radar at the moment. However, we're not expecting the rainfall to be as heavy as what we saw yesterday, with a gradual easing trend and contraction to the southeast, with the showers mostly clearing by evening.
0: Several flood rescues have taken place in both states. Speaking to the ABC, New South Wales State Emergency Service Chief Superintendent Dallas Burns urged people not to enter floodwaters.
2: Vehicles entering causeways with floodwaters, preventable, and could only reiterate to the community, please don't do that. If it's flooded, forget it. You're putting first responders at risk, you're putting your own lives at risk, and it could be quite dangerous.
0: Aged care providers which charge elderly Australians too much for home care services will be ordered to pay them back. The federal government has announced a suite of protections for elderly people in the Home Care Packages program. Amongst them, the Aged Care Quality and Safety Commission will be able to take regulatory action against providers who overcharge clients and order refunds. It comes a week after the government quietly released a report which revealed a 12-month wait list to get into residential aged care or to access support at home. Research shows unsuspecting Australians could be drinking contaminated illicit alcohol stocked in regular bottle shops. The National Drug and Alcohol Research Centre and the National Drug Research Institute found almost one in three bottle shops visited in New South Wales, Victoria and Queensland contained suspected illicit alcohol products. Methanol and plastic debris was found. Researchers say people might be lulled into a false sense of security, thinking their product is legitimate because it was purchased from a regular bottle shop. US President Donald Trump says he has postponed plans for a new strike on Iran.
3: We were getting ready to do a very major attack tomorrow. I've put it off for a little while, hopefully maybe forever, but possibly for a little while, because we've had very big discussions with Iran, and we'll see what they amount to.
0: Mr. Trump says he was asked by the leaders of Qatar, Saudi Arabia and the United Arab Emirates to postpone the strike. He says serious discussions on the war are taking place. A fatal shooting outside a mosque in the US city of San Diego is being treated as a hate crime. Police were called to the scene about 11:45 on Monday morning local time and found three deceased victims out the front. Two suspects, believed to be aged 17 and 19, were located deceased in a car nearby with self-inflicted wounds. The local mayor, Todd Gloria, says hate has no place in San Diego.
4: And when it happens and crime of any nature occurs, we will hold you accountable. I want to assure our Muslim community that we will do everything it takes to make sure that you can feel safe in this city.
0: Turning to sport, in cricket, Pat Cummins has helped the Sunrisers Hyderabad into the Indian Premier League playoffs. The Sunrisers defeated the Chennai Super Kings by 5 wickets. Cummins took 3 wickets. Ishan Kishan top scored with 70 runs as the Sunrisers reached their target of 181 with one over to spare.
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6: 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Goodest ones, again, 'tis a Tuesday morning. Tis most delicious out there, and just so celebrating in amongst the nature of our piece of country. And right now, the extraordinary trees are throwing their negligees to the ground, and we're walking on their carpets of indescribable colours. Thank you, extraordinary trees. And as I came in today, the birds were having a chat with me, and I had this thought: I'm maybe there's a trillion birds in the world. Imagine, and they all use branches of trees to live on, to nest in, to look from. What extraordinary work does the tree do in just that alone, giving those important winged ones homes everywhere? Thank you, extraordinary trees. Goodest ones, tis a room. Catch the lovely, the good-looking catchy darlings here. And for our motor vehicle report, thank you so much for caring about each other. Thank you for staying your distance, your car and those important winged ones. Homes everywhere. Thank you, extraordinary trees. Goodest ones, tis the room. Catch the lovely, the good-looking catchy darlings here. And for our

However, please just purtle, care for each other. You're in a little speeding bullet. And so, yes, various roadworks taking place at Mount Vic, at the Great Western Highway, at the Victoria Pass. It is a blockage both ways, however. Bypass, no problem. And allow yourself quarter of an hour, for example, additional to your original plans to travel in either direction. And you can still go east and west. Regarding the chug lugs, the traffic, the trains, everything, 'tis looking pretty good too. How fortunate we are to have trains every day. So yes, I think the schedule's good. The weather, and it's very, it ain't cold and it ain't hot, it's just refreshing. I think I might want to use that terminology. High chance of rain becoming less likely later. The Savi, winds up to 15, 25 knots. So very beautiful day. And please, we have a most extraordinary young gentleman at the mic here to share his knowledge about music, about writing, about many things. Please do stay tuned. We shall have... I managed to come across several blues CDs, and let me tell you, they are very rare. And so let us have, this is from Chicago Blues, and what happened was the black people in the Delta were not poor, they had nothing, and what they did, as they taught themselves harmonica and guitar, they started singing the blues, and it came from gospel, their gospel singing. And what they did was they all walked to Chicago because that's where they could get work and be paid for it. The car industry was starting to boom, etc. And so Chicago was a real foundational seed of the blues too. Darlings, this is Buddy Guy and Junior Wells.

0: Oh, 1 minute. That's misbehaving. Can you say that? Is that a blues song? Or what, it was ain't misbehaving, I think. Just let me please just give it one more go, darlings. My apologies. And how are you? May the day manifest in mostest interesting ways. In fact, good morning, young man, young Jim. Are you there? Good morning.
1: I certainly am, Robin. How are you?
0: Oh, fabulous, darling. Question. And so, with the early blues, are you into that field at all?
1: I like the blues music, but I'm not an expert. I just like the music.
0: Yeah. And what's your music? Your favourite?
1: My favourite performers and that? Well, I saw one of my favourite performers only last Friday. He was doing his last concert in Australia. You were familiar with Ralph McTell?
0: No.
1: Streets of London, have you heard?
0: Oh, yes.
1: Yeah, well, that was his song. But he wrote a lot of other beautiful material, and he's also a very, very good guitar player. And so I saw him for the last time. I've seen him about 10 or so times over the last 50 years.
0: Oh.
1: So it was lovely but sad in a way.
0: I should... I'm going to write that name down because I should know it. So he's been performing.
1: He's an English singer-songwriter, a very, very influential one to songwriters.
0: To songwriters.
1: Yeah.

0: talk to
1: storyteller.
0: Me.
1: Storyteller.
0: Ah, yes.
1: Yeah.
0: Go on. So he, why yeah. was he influential?
1: Well, I saw him at a time when I was just starting to write, or realising that anybody who put their mind to it could probably write a song. And so I saw him, of all places, in the Sydney Opera House in 1976. And I haven't been in the concert hall since, but I've heard a lot of lovely music since. But I saw Ralph McTell, yeah, in 1976. And so this year, 2026, yeah, he's calling a halt to it all while he makes a decision.
0: about whether to continue?
1: Well, he started the concert by saying, I don't want to be performing when someone says, I think he might be losing it. So yeah. he said, I want to make the decision. So he has, and I respect that. But we've got so much of his music.
0: His name again?
1: Ralph McTell, McTell, Blind Willie McTell. It's a made-up name.
0: Yes.
1: His name's not really Ralph McTell, but his actual surname is May.
0: But
1: he goes. He's always gone under the. He started out busking a lot in England and in Paris, streets of Paris. So a lot of his music started. A lot of his songs started off in those talking about those countries and Streets of London was a very early song that didn't take off straight away.
0: I recall it.
1: Yeah.
0: It's becoming very popular.
1: I'd say many hundreds of people have sung it. Yeah, it's just a beautiful song.
0: And so you are predominantly a writer?
1: Well, I've written, like I've always enjoyed writing, like prose, poetry, although I don't call myself a poet, although I do write a lot of poetry.
0: But can I just... Yeah. When you say prose, which is sentence, however, song is more poem. Is that
1: well? This is again what I've been experimenting with because in the last couple of years I've been reciting some of my poetry, but also reciting some of my lyric as poem. And I'm just curious sometimes when I sing a song and then when I speak it as lines of poetry.
0: Yes.
1: Which is the most influential? It varies. Sometimes I can see I can sometimes gain an impression that that sometimes the music you can have a lovely try to have a lovely melody, but sometimes people get involved in that missing sometimes either the story or what you're trying to say.
0: Oh.
1: Whereas when you've just got the lines, the poems. And I've always believed that most poetry is written to be read aloud because language, as you know from talking to you before, that has a beautiful musical sound, our language.
0: I'm surprised. I would have thought that music would have brought more power to the words.
1: Yeah, well, it does, but sometimes it depends who the person is. I mean, a lot of people are engaged by... they'll listen to the song, but they'll be sometimes more engaged with the
0: rhythm.
1: The rhythm or the music or how the chord progression might take them, and then they come back to the lyric.
0: Okay, it always strikes me with poetry, and possibly with song. Now that you're talking this way, is we should play. We should read our poetry twice.
1: Yeah, I sometimes have to read it more than twice, and I still don't understand some of the stuff I like. But for
0: the listener,
1: because
0: it's an unexpected weaving of words. Yeah. Each person.
1: Yeah. Well, over my life, I've experimented occasionally with putting poetry to music, and I've done that, and I enjoy that. But most of the poetry that I put to music, I don't want to change much. So if it involves...
0: You mean you don't want to change the poetry?
1: Yeah, I want to... Because it's a poem first. So sometimes poetry will slot into a musical
0: a
1: pattern.
0: Rhythm?
1: Yeah,
0: it's
1: just like... It's like you've found the glove that would fit these lines. So
0: that's
1: musical
0: beautiful.
1: Glove fitting lines. But I don't... because it's someone else's work, I am very rarely, I'll change my one or two words, or might leave a word out to fit in to keep the rhythm or the sentence. Because I even find with my own songs, when if I say one of my songs as a poem, I sometimes have to either sometimes you have to add a couple of syllables because the music, you treat the words a little bit differently when you're putting music to them, but they still hopefully survive.
0: And because it's music, it's absolutely essential, I'm asking, to have a specific rhythm. I mean, I'm thinking, for example, improvisation, but still... Yes, is there a specific rhythm to that song?
1: Yeah, well, I guess everybody goes about writing a song differently. I used to start with the lyric, but as I've got older, I've tended to work with both lyric and melody. And I have a couple of times, or more than a couple of times, I've had a melody before I've had a lyric. But I'm not one of those songwriters who just... once they've got a melody or a few lines. Most of my songs either come from my own experience or from others, or from my reading, or from people I've met or places I've been to. So there's only a few songs where I've manufactured something that's just pure fiction.
0: Okay, yeah. And you've had an extraordinary journey in life.
1: I think we all have. I mean, I know your life story, and I think it would definitely rival Crocodile Dundee. I think we all have extraordinary lives, and that's one of the things about that being a songwriter and a poet, that you, when I go places, I tend to be happy when I bring back. I love taking photographs, even though my eyes are now failing me, but I used to love taking photographs, and then sometimes doing drawings. I used to love drawing and painting, but now I come back and I bring back musical souvenirs or poetry souvenirs by writing a song about it. And I've done that for a long time, so I enjoy having an experience and then later coming back and either having on the way home starting to write something.
0: Yeah, isn't that beautiful when it just starts turning up?
1: Yeah, and it's just like, it's like you would take a favourite photo and then you'd think about it for a while, and you might have taken a bit of time setting it up or that. Well, I find that songwriting and poetry is a little bit like that. It's a really lovely, lovely feel.
0: Personal expression, isn't it?
1: Yeah. There's a songwriter... a songwriter called John Gawker. He's an American songwriter, and he in one of his latest songs, he says the happiest place he is when he's in the middle of writing a song. And I thought that's so true. It's like doing a jigsaw puzzle. You're trying to put everything together when you're in the process.
0: And also the extraordinariness of being able to dance with words and really put them anywhere you bloody well want to,
1: exactly.
0: And seeing the beauty of how they turn out. Yeah. And so you're journeying in life. Have you done a lot of journeying in Australia?
1: I've never left Australia.
0: Okay, go on.
1: Yeah, and it's interesting because I know a lot of people who I now meet, especially people who I'm in groups sometimes with people who've had really incredible lives and they've been to incredible places. But then I sometimes come back and I think that a lot of them, I've tended to enjoy the journey rather than the destination, because so often journey takes me down side tracks, and I've done quite a lot of travel in Australia, but only confined to mainly the eastern side, and New South Wales and Victoria I have
0: extensively
1: driven and stopped, and I've gone to places that people would never have even thought of stopping at.
0: And that travel, those places, just simply, do they absolutely inspire you to express?
1: Definitely do. Yes, and the people, like the people that you meet. I've met so many people just accidentally, and either later it's brought out a song. I was going down, it was just after Easter, and we were going through a little place called Kulak.
0: Yes.
1: It's just before Gundagai, and there was a little marketplace. The road now, when I went through the main highway, the Hume Highway, went through Kulak, it now doesn't. You've got to go off about a kilometre. And I was at a little marketplace, and I was walking through, and I noticed this store that had a whole lot of all sorts of things. It had a lot of old souvenirs of Gundagai. It had fishing gear, it had
0: hodgepodge.
1: Books, old CDs and whatnot, and DVDs and this sort of thing. And I got speaking to the fellow there, and it was a husband and wife.
0: At what age was he about?
1: He was a retirement age, so he would have been, I'd say, either, probably I'd say late 60s, early 70s.
0: So he had this lovely eye for stuff.
1: Yeah, but there's a sadder story here. Well, sad in one way. I was travelling with my wife, and we were just standing there, and he shared with us, he and his wife owned or had a lease on a petrol station in a town. I won't mention the town, but not far from the Hume. They'd put a lot of money into it, and they had bought a lot of new retail goods and whatnot, and then the company decided to pull the lease from them, and they wouldn't renew the lease. So he had all this stuff, and they had no income now.
0: Oh, and so that inspired
1: all
0: you.
1: The stuff that he was selling was stuff that had come from the retail part of his petrol station. He was now, I guess, could have been a pension age, but he said, we're just making a living through selling.
0: And with his wife.
1: With his wife, I met her, she was there.
0: And that inspired you.
1: Well, and he said to me, people who you don't know confess something, and he confessed to me, he said, you wouldn't have wanted, it was 10 years ago, he said, you wouldn't have wanted to have met me then. I was not a nice man.
0: How lovely.
1: Because the way how he's treated, as many people, you become very bitter.
0: Yeah.
1: So when we, I was only, I'd say we were not even to Gundagai, and we pulled over, and I just said,
0: The pen started writing.
1: Well, I just wanted to make, start with just little notes and words. I made a page of notes about what he'd said while it was fresh in my mind. By the time I got to Melbourne, I had a lot more information I'd written down from memory.
0: But also what he had done in that moment of sharing with what we call each other strangers, but he had imparted a real wisdom.
1: Well, they'd resigned to the fact, and they just go around to these.
0: And he's not angry markets. Anymore. And
1: no, but there's a strange thing, Robin, to this thing. I wrote that by the time I got to Melbourne, I don't usually do this. I usually come back to when I'm more comfortable at home when I'm writing, but I have written quite a lot of songs when we're travelling. And I wrote, I had already the song written by the time I even the melody, when I'd written, when we came back to the mountains. I recorded, just made a home recording of it. I've never recorded it in a studio, just made a home recording of it. And I thought, now hang on, I'd like to get that back to this fellow, and I didn't know his name. They weren't from the Kulak. So what I did, I just took a punt. I put it on a tape or a CD. I can't remember.
0: Yeah.
1: Put it on a tape. The local store, there was not much in Kulak, and so I wrote to the general store, and then a little cover letter. If it's possible, could you get? There's a couple that come, and I knew roughly where they come from. So I say they come from this place. They come to your markets. If it's possible, can you get this
0: to them? Lovely.
1: Never heard for 10 years. I'd forgotten about it. For 10
0: 10
1: years.
0: 10 years.
1: And then my wife got a phone call.
0: Oh.
1: And it was the wife saying that Did your husband
0: this is
1: write?
0: Me,
1: yeah. You know, it's just crazy.
0: And why had it taken 10 years?
1: Well, the people in the general store obviously just thought some crackpot or something. And I don't know. Look, but they put it aside, and it got lost.
0: Oh.
1: And whether the people were leaving the store and they saw this. The markets were still going. These people happened to be at the markets.
0: That's a song. The actual journey of the music is a song. Darlings, 89.1. Please do stay tuned. We're having a lovely wander about life and about the music of it. Please stay tuned.
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5: 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Oh, the cosiest adults-only bed and breakfast in the Blue Mountains. Right next to the Blue Mountains Botanic Gardens at Mount Tomar. We've got three gorgeous studios, all with fireplaces, a garden infrared sauna, and me. Plus, lots of animals. Whether you need a romantic escape or you just want to scratch a pig's belly, yes, please. 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
0: And this is Radio Blue Mountains. We have a most extraordinary gentleman with us this morning, Jim Lowe. Good morning, young man.
1: Good morning, Robin.
0: And in you sharing your desire to express the beauty or the sadness in life that you see by either poetry, prose, or in song, and those three are quite different. Can I ask, do you think that we, each one of us, has music that should be expressed or has an art of expression within them?
1: Well, I hope so. I know how important it is. It has been in my life, so I'd really hope that all people do, yes, yeah.
0: And how, I'm sure the word is important that we each have a musical instrument around us, that whether we play it or not, or that we pluck or just enjoy, not having to fully master, but just the importance of that. Is it the rhythm? What is it? Is it the sound?
1: Yeah, I think. Yeah, I'm not really sure. I know that there's a lot of over the years, a lot of my friends who mightn't play an instrument, who have a really wonderful music. They appreciate music and their knowledge of music, staggers me, because I can't write the music for the songs that I write. I can put down chords and stuff like that, but to actually write down the music that I play, I can't do that myself.
0: Are you saying that you don't have that knowledge?
1: I don't have a, no. I started out, it's funny, in high school I learned to play the violin, so obviously I could read the music to play it, I knew that wasn't my instrument, you know what I mean? I was playing it because there happened to be a violin at the school that was available, and they said, would you like to learn it?
0: But are you saying when you write, you're hearing the music?
1: Well, most of my life, I've been more comfortable writing coming from the words.
0: But the music itself.
1: And then by the time I sort of get an idea of what the feel, you know, what the rhythm, as you say, whether it's going to be. See, I know when I'm in a major chord and a minor chord. Very early in my writing career, a fellow came up to me and said, I like a lot of your songs because they're very. They're quite moody, and he said, but it's because you're writing in a minor key. Well, see, I didn't know what he was talking about, so I went and sort of looked it up, and then I realised that the minor key, and I've looked over songs that I've written, and the minor key does have different ways of when in terms of expressing emotion and mood.
0: And you also write a lot about the Blue Mountains and the history of it. And I have several of your CDs, which I will dash out and get shortly. But that's been your main.
1: Not really. It's because I happened. I've lived here for over 50 years, and I love where I live, and we've lived for most of my time. I've lived on the Lower Mountains.
0: But I mean, you have story. One of your songs is about a woman who had 8 children.
1: Yes.
0: And came up here, for example. So your music is very touching.
1: I started writing about the Blue Mountains because when I first came to live here and I was teaching, I could find no songs that were appropriate for me to use in teaching. And I was teaching, then I was teaching high school, and then for most of my life I was teaching in the primary system.
0: And so you're saying no songs about the history.
1: Well, not songs that I think would help the children. So I tended to start off by writing about history and I felt safer because I thought by writing about history, I was always self-conscious, so I wasn't writing about myself until I realised down the track that how I, in a concise little song, I've already been selective what I've chosen, even what I've chosen to accentuate as an important thing in the chorus. That's all my choosing, so I'm in the song.
0: Yes.
1: And so I got comfortable then with putting myself
0: but
1: into a song.
0: But also your music carries a lovely tenderness. I want to play a piece. Please, darlings, do stay tuned. We shall be back very shortly.

Thank you.

goodest ones. Forgive me for cutting into that fabulous blues song, which was from the CD called Chicago Blues, and it was Country Girl. But Dunnies, I want to play the lovely music, and may I say better than lovely, the unique music of Jim, who has, for example, you know, the names of his songs are even really thoughtful, provoking. A Land From Long Ago, Days of the Dinosaur, Seven Men and Four Horses, To Cross the Mountains. So Jim's written, recorded, and has been captured by the country that he lives in, and express it in what I want to suggest a really important way, since these particular songs are about the history of us, of us as in the mountains, and you can't beat putting it to lyric and harmony, as in nature is harmony. May I just play this?

0: well. And in that, and I like your wording in the in front of your CDs, that I value living here. That's a really powerful, important way of expressing being up in the mountains, and that you're inspired by them, that this has a rich history, and capturing some of it in our songs. Who were you singing about in that particular song?
1: That was a song about the crossing by Black St. Austin and Wentworth, but it's seen from their point of view. So lines like, they believed that they were going in areas that only they had been in. You might have noticed too, there's a reference to thinking there's somebody near them. They were aware, that they were aware they're Indigenous people in the mountains, and they, on that particular trip that ended, that we now in our history fate as the successful crossing, they never actually came in contact with Aboriginal people. They saw evidence of camps, and they saw camps down in the valleys and that, but they never actually... But they're always aware that somebody...
0: The Aboriginals didn't show themselves.
1: No, but they thought in one of the journals, I think it was Blackson, he talks of feeling there was one night when they were more than convinced that there were people around them. And that was another reason why they, there was this sort of the feeling that they didn't... that. They felt they were in an area that no one else had been in, so that was why they were marking a path. So not only so they knew how to get back, and it's so they're looking at things like they walked on Travis ground, which it wasn't. The Indigenous people had been there before, but this is their impression. Their everything was to make the rather than have the colony pack up and go home, it had to be prosperous. Things were bad in the 25 years before the mountains were crossed, so this idea of crossing the mountains would bring prosperity, more, grazing of cattle and things. Everything now, in hindsight, that we look at and think, we question the wisdom now. But in that, these people... This was their reality. They were making decisions in the moment. So I hope that song, in looking back at it, I wouldn't want to change anything in it.
0: I think too, the importance of the bravery of crossing unknown territory with your horses.
1: Yes. And they weren't. This is the other thing. They were using the horses purely as pack horses.
0: Yes.
1: We're aware if we do go for bushwalks in the mountains, you wouldn't want to ride horses in this area. Even though we see we've actually some of the important paintings of the crossing have Black St. Austin Wentworth on top of horses, and they never did that. But and you imagine taking horses, pack horses down, and the pass they were going down was we're out at Mount York now, and they went down, and even the old Cox's Road that goes down there now, this is before even that, so they had a lot of trouble getting down that hill.
0: I every day as I drive to and fro on the highway, and I see out in the pasture there a little house that was built in that period, and always I think of their, it's called the pioneer spirit of going into the unknown with this strength and courage as they did, and that you're bringing the Blue Mountains, that your love of the Blue Mountains has led you into writing the history. Yeah. A question is, did you say that your music comes before your lyric?
1: No. So when I was writing some of these, these are songs that have been, I've got a lot more songs on the mountains that I obviously couldn't fit on one CD, but we made it. I got some friends and my wife and I made a we made a cull of the songs, and then I tried to put them in a bit of a chronological order. It also, by the way, Robin, I hope the album gives a lot of emphasis too to the beauty of the natural environment.
0: Yes.
1: Because you don't have to live here or holiday here for very long to realise that, you know, we're living in a very beautiful part of Australia, but it's precious and it's being threatened. And so, you know, I think, you know, when the period, for example, that song was talking about, I mean, the last thing people would be thinking about is, should I cut this tree or should I knock this down? It was a matter of, you know, like, survive. Things would be bad.
0: But what the celebration is that you're bringing us that important awareness, yeah. And that you're bringing it in music. And I'm asking, is it easier for us to appreciate the country that we live in through music, or to bring us an awareness through music?
1: Yeah.
0: I think it's got to be a very important modality.
1: Yeah. Well, I look back on some of the, like, you look at the in the 19th century in Australia, how important for people working west of the range.
0: Yes.
1: How lyric was, like the poems of things like the Bulletin, where people were trying, and many poets we don't know today.
0: Yes.
1: But were writing for the Bulletin under pseudonyms and that, and they were writing about living, what it was like to live in Australia. Now,
0: on what it was like to live up here.
1: Yeah, like to live up here. And
0: wow.
1: then to go further, because the whole idea of many people today, which I really, I don't like it, but they see the mountains as purely a thoroughfare.
0: But you what know. You're suggesting too is that we should be capturing our thoughts about the mountains on paper,
1: well,
0: in writing.
1: Yeah, you might notice on one of the CDs that I gave you, on the back it says, I've got it quoted, and this is a bush poet, Jim Harper, too little is remembered now and deeds have gone unsung. I'd say when I read that, and that was part of a poem he wrote, that basically a lot of my songs are to try and, we'll never, so much has been lost, so many wonderful people we'll never know about because nothing was written about them, but what we, in our life, what we stumble on, if we can either record or whether we do it through poem,
0: yes.
1: A little story about,
0: please.
1: Yeah, so that's basically where the motivation, and especially in the songs that are about, you know, historical matters, where I've felt, you know, this should be recorded. Like, you know, another one in the on the other CD that you have,
0: yes.
1: The Mile Creek Massacre. Now, that's, we don't like in our history to talk about the bad. Well, like, I mean, when you think back to your childhood, what we learnt in primary school, it was a very heroic, courageous, wonderful, and we should be proud of our history, but we never learnt our full history. And I'm not saying that we shouldn't be proud of what, you know, a lot of people who are in some of my songs we're singing about, who might, people might think, why would you sing about Burke and Wills? Why would you sing about Ludwig Leichhardt? These are people that are, like, they came, they explored, and they were, some of them were unsuccessful. They died. But if we it's a very easy to put hindsight.
0: Oh,
1: come
0: and
1: go.
0: And it's the extraordinary colour,
1: yeah.
0: Of life,
1: yeah.
0: And its ups and downs and rounds and turnabouts, and the heroic.
1: Well,
0: is that the right word?
1: But I think I know this now doesn't always work, because today with all our false truth and all, you know, fake news and stuff. But I used to like, I was always taught when I was being taught history to go back to the primary sources, and which I did. So in other words, you'd go back and see what was written by the explorers, because a lot of explorers who had government funding, or their expeditions were promoted by the government or England, they had to record and then send something back to England. Now, we were told, I was taught that, you know, they go back there first. But that's not to go back there first, because that's the truth, even though those people were there. Because you, as you and I know, we can leave out things, we can change things.
0: And when you're talking, any perception of history or of nature itself, and we're talking about poetry and lyric, we all have a different view.
1: We do.
0: Which is fabulous.
1: It is important.
0: And colourful and vibrant. And we should be filling our the sounds we should be filling across the mountains so that everyone is. Young man, thank you so much for coming in.
1: It's a pleasure.
0: I wish we had much more time. Jim Lowe, his CD, The Further I Travel, has a beautiful Towns on the Castle Ray, Dreaming with Open Eyes. At Pennyway Flat, Mile Creek Station, important but joyful, but you have a lovely tender expression. His other CD that I have here is called Across the Blue Mountains. That in itself is, we all should have your CDs in our home. If we live up here, Land from Long Ago, Seven Men and Four Horses, with the poet Laura Keat, The Wattle, Journey's End, Old Mr. Murphy. I want to suggest they're powerful and essential for us to have you writing about days gone by and the influence that song can bring to each of us to have a deeper respect for people and for the nature of what is up here. Young man, most lovely, most wonderful to have you sharing a little wonder. I want to invite you to return.
1: Well, thanks very much for inviting me. I really appreciate it.
0: I'll play the song I've chosen to play, Songs of Peace, or would you prefer another one on that on that CD?
1: I don't know whether that. I'm not really sure.
0: Or we could play Mile Creek Station.
1: That might be a little bit out of context, without a bit of context, but that you're quite welcome to play that. That was a hard song to write and a hard song to actually sing and record. I find it very hard to sing in public, that one, because it's so emotive. And I've been to Mile Creek, and it's one of many places like that where things happen that we weren't told about.
0: Yeah. Thank you. The lovely Jim Lowe. Take the time to research this lovely man and can I say, and the care that he has for this piece of country, how tender and how true the care he has for this country, and to put it into song. We're so fortunate, darlings. Stay tuned.

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2: Goodest darling hearts, most delightful to have your company. 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
3: Waters in southeast Queensland. More than 150 millimetres of rain fell in the Gold Coast hinterland yesterday. The school group called for help after realising they were stranded. Brad Moore from the Queensland State Fire Control Centre told the ABC it was a difficult and lengthy operation.
4: Conditions can change quite quickly, particularly with the amount of rainfall. The water heights can change dramatically. There can be debris coming down. So it is quite a lengthy time, and they had them finally across by 9:30 last night. So in the dark they were working as well. But fortunately everyone's safe and sound today.
3: The decommissioning of a gas distribution system in Western Australia has been delayed. The Albany facility was set to begin a three-year decommissioning process later this year, but the state government says the provider has agreed to delay that process until early next year to give the local community more time to navigate.